0: collaborate with NASA and ESA. I mean, that's...
1: It would be a wonderful thing. It would be world-changing. It would be great to not have each space agency being responsible for the whole mission. You could spread the cost out, and everybody would be able to do more.
0: Am I being too naive or idealistic to think that if we can cooperate up there, we can cooperate down here?
1: Yes.
0: All right. How about China, then, which is not saying it's going to collaborate on this, buying ancient technology for a Soviet-era human lunar lander?
1: So, you guys, if you go to the Air and Space Museum in Washington, D.C., second most popular museum in the world after the Louvre, you can see the Soviet-era spacesuits, airlocks, and hardware that they were going to use to go to the moon. It doesn't look that different from the stuff that that NASA built, that the U.S. built, because I guess you're solving the same physics problems. I remember the boots had, you could see the stitching of the leather soles, which sounds like, well, you couldn't use leather soles. Why not? Why not? If they're sealed up well enough, it would work fine. So I'm all for it. But what it indicates is that the Chinese Space Administration intends to send people to the moon. And I think that's cool. It will inspire humankind the same way that the original guys did.
0: Almost lastly, a British startup that claims it's going to be launching CubeSats into space for about a tenth of what it's been costing.
1: Bring it on. You can do the rocket equation, so-called, where you take the natural log of the final mass divided by the initial mass. Okay. And it's big fun. And it looks like you could build a rocket, I'll pick a number, 5 meters tall, two tall people tall, and send individual or two or three CubeSats into space. It seems like a cool thing to be able to do. And I am all for it, man. That would talk about democratizing space. And maybe we could fly LightSail 7 or something on there. It would just be fantastic.
0: Thank you, Bill.
1: Thank you, Matt.
0: That's the CEO of the Planetary Society and the host of, I mean, who else? Bill Nye Saves the World, coming back soon to a Netflix box near you. We're going to go on now to a really great conversation about the eclipse of 1878 and people who chased it, like Thomas Edison. I used to listen to David Barron's great science reporting on National Public Radio. I didn't know during those years that he had an obsession. Like so many others who have witnessed a total solar eclipse, David's heart had been captured by a moon shadow, and he was already planning to tell a story that would bring more readers under the spell. That book is now out, just in time for the Great American Eclipse of 2017, when the path of totality will cross much of the United States. Yet it's about an eclipse of 139 years ago. David recently joined me via Skype while he was in the midst of a book tour. David, it is an honor to welcome you to Planetary Radio to talk about this book, which I absolutely love, American Eclipse, A Nation's Epic Race to Catch the Shadow of the Moon and Win the Glory of the World. Welcome.
2: Thank you, Matt. I'm thrilled to be here.
0: It really is just that. I mean, it's not just eclipse chasers like yourself, though I guess you prefer the term umbrophile. Maybe we'll talk about that later. But this Win the Glory of the World, that's kind of key to the book. I mean, how did the rest of the world, especially Western Europe, view the status of American science leading up to this big event in 1878?
2: That's a great point you bring up. So, you know, when I started looking into the eclipse of 1878 and just decided this is a fascinating kind of adventure tale from the American West and the Gilded Age that I wanted to write about, I just started out thinking about it as a story. But the deeper I got into it, the more I realized it's symbolic of America's early rise as a scientific nation. Because as you say, back in 1878, when America had just turned 100 years old, we were basically an adolescent nation. We were becoming an industrial power, but Europe really looked down on us intellectually. We were not thought to be very deep as a country. Europe was where culture came from. Europe was where good literature and art and music and science came from. But there was a small band of American scientists at that time who were determined to show that this democratic nation on the other side of the Atlantic could do science. And so here in 1878, a total eclipse was crossing the Wild West at a time when total eclipses were very important to science. And this was America's chance to prove itself on the global stage in terms of science.
0: And I would say they did. I mean, wouldn't you say they were successful?
2: Looking back at the eclipse of 1878 from our modern standpoint, you really can't say that there were any specific discoveries made during that eclipse that held up over time. But from a societal standpoint, what it meant for America getting its infrastructure of science together and becoming a country that cared about science, that's where I think the real significance of the eclipse of 1878 shows up. When I started writing the book, I wasn't thinking about illustrations, but as I was doing research, I just kept coming across these just beautiful etchings and line drawings and, you know, in some cases, sketches and paintings from that era. You know, this was the late 1800s was a great time for illustrations when there were a lot of illustrated newspapers and magazines. And I started collecting these things. And when I was putting the manuscript together, I started to put them in and I wanted to see what my editor thought and friends who were reading the manuscript, and everyone loved the illustrations. So I just kept putting more and more in. And I specifically, even though this was an era when photography existed, of course, photography was not very good. And I use very few photographs because I actually think that the etchings and the drawings just really bring alive the era much, much more so than the photographs.
0: I could not agree more, but I will note that you have this series of very fine color plates in the back of the book where those source notes are. Did this book get underway at that shrine to knowledge, the Library of Congress in Washington, or is that just where you spent an awful lot of your time?
2: Well, all right, to back up just a minute. I had the idea for this book 19 years ago. I've been planning this book since 1998, which is when I saw my first total solar eclipse and just became hooked. That's when I became an eclipse chaser. And as a science writer, and that's what I've done as my profession all my adult life, I decided in 1998 that I wanted to write a book about eclipse chasing. But I knew in 1998 that the time to come out with the book would be the summer of 2017, because this is when people will care. So I put the project on hold for a while, and about 6 years ago, I started to really look around to find a good tale. I think that the best way to educate is through stories. I wanted to find a really good story that would enable me to teach people about what makes eclipses so fascinating and what made them so important to science. So I started to look around. It didn't take long to discover that really the best eclipse stories come from the 19th century, because that was a time when total eclipses were not just amazing natural spectacles, but they were really important to science. The European nations and the United States during that time would send these expeditions off to various parts of the world to sit in the path of totality, wait for the moon's shadow, and frantically conduct studies in 2 or 3 minutes to try to discover what they could about particularly the sun. I started to look at various eclipses in the 19th century. 1868, that eclipse crossed India and Siam. 1870, that one went across the Mediterranean. And then I came to 1878, and I just really saw how rich it was in terms of characters and setting. And I soon discovered that a lot of the scientists who were in the West for the eclipse of 1878, their papers still exist, and many of them left their papers to the Library of Congress. And when I went there and opened these boxes and found original letters and telegrams and train tickets and diary entries, it just all came alive.
0: David Barron, author of American Eclipse. He'll tell more tales that mix astronomy and the Wild West after the break. This is Planetary Radio.
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0: Welcome back to Planetary Radio. I'm Matt Kaplan. David Barron has written American Eclipse, a nation's epic race to catch the shadow of the moon and win the glory of the world. After reading the book, I told David I could imagine it as an adventurous graphic novel full of colorful characters. He agreed, but there's nothing fictional in his tale about the adventures of astronomers who ventured into the still wild American West back in 1878. There's much more of our conversation online at planetary.org/radio. Thomas Edison was an eclipse chaser, at least for this one occurrence.
2: Right. And so, again, when I get back to what really got me engaged in the eclipse of 1878, a big part of what got me hooked early on was when I learned that Thomas Edison was in the Wild West in 1878 to see a total solar eclipse. And this was a key year for Thomas Edison. He had just come out with the phonograph, and that's what launched him from being a very successful but little known inventor. In fact, perhaps his best known invention up to then was something called the electric pen, which was basically a mimeograph device. But suddenly he comes out with the phonograph. He becomes a global celebrity. He heads off to Wyoming to conduct an experiment during the eclipse of 1878. He comes home, and the very next day, he begins work on the electric light bulb. So this is a key year for Thomas Edison. And he, of course, was such a fascinating character. I mean, not only a genius but at invention, but he was a genius at public relations and just a really colorful character who was being interviewed by journalists all along his way out to Wyoming and back. And I had such great fun getting to know him.
0: Yeah, you really paint a great picture of him, and I wondered whether he was a better self-marketer or a better or inventor. It was kind of a toss-up, I think. They went hand in hand. At the other end of the spectrum is my favorite character in the book. That was this astronomer, Mariah Mitchell, who fought against tremendous odds brought about by, well, her fellow Americans to be able to get out and enjoy and do science at this eclipse. Talk a little bit about her, because she's just an amazing character in American history.
2: Yeah, I just love Mariah Mitchell, too. So Mariah Mitchell was an astronomer, and she was by far the best-known female scientist in America in the 19th century. She first came to prominence in 1847 when she was working professionally as a librarian by day, but was studying the heavens at night while living on the island of Nantucket, Massachusetts. So she discovered a comet in 1847, and for that she received a gold medal from the King of Denmark, and that kind of launched her to fame. By 1878, she was teaching astronomy at Vassar College, the, at that point, new all-women's college in Poughkeepsie, New York. And as you can imagine, this was a time, I mean, as hard as it is to be a female scientist today, multiply that by 1,000. There were so few opportunities for women to actually work in science. And in fact, you know, there was a real societal, an obvious societal bias against women going into science. And Mariah Mitchell would have none of it. And she not only did her own scientific studies, but she saw it as her personal responsibility to pave the way for the next generation of women to come along. And she was out there publicly advocating for women to go into science. And in 1878, when dozens of men were assembling eclipse expeditions out to the West and receiving support, financial support, logistical support from the federal government to put these expeditions together, she was left out. But she would not accept that. And so she, on her own, put together an all-female eclipse expedition out to Colorado, to Denver, which was a scientific expedition, but it was really a lot more than that. It was a kind of political theater. It was an effort to show America what women could do in science and to wake them up. And there was a lot of press coverage of her really quite praising her for what she was doing, and people realizing that women could be smart and educated and healthy and feminine and do science.
0: A glorious book. I recommend it very highly. Thank you for coming on Planetary Radio to talk with us about it. And best of luck as you continue to travel the country. I hear you're in what, Springfield, you said? Springfield, Missouri?
2: You've caught me in Springfield, Missouri, which is just outside the path of totality. But, of course, the path does go across Missouri. And I was in St. Louis the other day and near Carbondale, Illinois. Tomorrow I'm going to be in Kansas City. Those are all in the path of totality. And excitement is really building, as well it should be. Folks who live in the path of totality, they have to understand that they have been given a gift to not have to go anywhere and to see the grandest sight in all of nature.
0: We've been talking with David Barron, and he is the author, the creator of American Eclipse, a nation's epic race to catch the shadow of the moon and win the glory of the world. It is published by Live Right Publishing. That's a division of W.W. Norton. It's available in all the usual places, and we'll put a link up to it on this week's show page that you can get to from planetary.org/radio. Proudly calls himself an umbraphile. I guess you better explain that. Basically, you're an eclipse chaser, but an umbraphile?
2: That's just a fancy word using Greek and Latin, lover of the shadow. But yes, I do more than anything love to stand in the shadow of the moon.

0: Time for What's Up on Planetary Radio. Bruce Betts is the Director of Science and Technology for the Planetary Society, and he's our expert on the night sky and all the other stuff that he brings us in this segment. Welcome back. 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
1: Ooh, exciting.
0: It is. It really is. I love this shirt. I don't have one yet. It's that new, but it's going to be part of our grand prize package.
1: Actually, we've talked about it and decided you're not allowed to have one. I'm sorry to be the bearer.
0: What? I quit. I'm out of here. Tell us about the night sky. I'm leaving.
1: Okay. I guess we'll have to find a new editor. So we've got Jupiter in the evening sty. It's out with the pigs. So we've got Jupiter high up in the evening sky up in the south. And if you look to its 10 degrees to the left of it, there's a bright star that's noticeably bluer. That is the star Spica. We've also got Saturn rising in the east in the early evening and setting around dawn, looking yellowish. And we've got Venus dominating the pre-dawn sky in the east. We move on to this week in space history. It was 20 years ago that the NEAR spacecraft, later renamed NEAR Shoemaker, flew by the asteroid Matilda on the way to the asteroid Eros, which it would eventually orbit and even land on.
0: Kind of a rendezvous, right?
1: Yes. But 20 years ago, it was just a flyby of the asteroid Matilda, giving us another look at another asteroid.
0: Scary how long we've been at this stuff.
1: You mean us personally?
0: Or? Yeah, yeah, you and me.
1: Yeah, that's what I thought. All right, we move on to random space fact.
0: How melodious.
1: About 80% of the Venusian surface, Venus's surface, is covered by smooth volcanic plains. But there are two highlands that are sometimes called continents that make up the rest of the surface area. One's in the northern hemisphere, one just south of the equator.
0: That's the place to build the hotel so you get the view.
1: Exactly. And if, you know, oceans ever fill in the searing hot climate, you'll have an ocean view.
0: Oceans.
1: I actually own some property there, Matt, which I'd be happy to sell to you for a reasonable price.
0: Oh, let's talk.
1: All right. Afterwards, we'll talk.
0: Oceans of molten lead.
1: Beautiful. Be so shiny.
0: I love those waves. Surf's up.
1: All right, we move on to the trivia contest. I ask you what class or group of meteorites matches the average composition of samples returned from the asteroid Itokawa by the Japanese Hayabusa mission. How do we do, Matt?
0: You intimidated people with this, and it wasn't that hard. We had a whole bunch of people who came up with it, including the person who I think is our winner and a first-time winner at that, William Lee Calvey of Martinez, Georgia. He said the answer was low total iron, low metal chondrites, otherwise known as LL chondrites.
1: Yes, it's also going to be my rapper name.
0: LL chondrites, yeah.
1: Yes, LL chondrite is just one particular version of what are called ordinary chondrites. They make up the majority. They're kind of rocky things that make up the majority of the meteorite population.
0: Well, congratulations, William. You are the latest winner of a 200-point iTelescope.net astronomy account. You may be, who knows, the last winner of the second-generation Planetary Radio t-shirt, and we threw in a Planetary Radio sticker.
1: Those old t-shirts are going to really go up in value.
0: I know, especially the ones that we sign. That's what our winner had to say, but we got our usual collection of funny responses from, people like Erica O'Day. He says, I love this asteroid. Looks like someone left it out in the rain. I know what he means.
1: Yeah, it's got a weird surface texture.
0: Martin Hajowski in Houston, Texas, he says, like its Earthbound namesake, L.L. Bean, L.L. chondrite might possibly be well known in the main asteroid belt someday as a purveyor of fine, stony wash jeans.
1: In the main asteroid belt?
0: Yeah, that's what he said.
1: Main with an E?
0: No.
1: L.L. Bean, never mind.
0: Nice try. But you're right. That is where they're based, isn't it? Finally, this from Perry Metzger in New York, New York. My favorite group of asteroids remains the polyisoprene or rubber asteroids.
1: Yeah, they have very similar sized meteorites that pervade our existence.
0: All right, we're ready to move on.
1: I talked to you about Venus's surface. You might have seen it coming. What are the names of Venus's two large highlands areas, sometimes called continents? What are their names? Go to planetary.org/radiocontest.
0: You have got until Wednesday, June 28 at 8 a.m. Pacific time to get us this answer. You might be the very first person to win the gorgeous new Planetary Radio t-shirt, which comes to us from Chop Shop. Thomas Romer runs this place. We've done stuff with them in the past, posters, and now there's an entire Planetary Society store at chopshopstore.com, which is how you can get there. We'll put the direct link up on the show page at planetary.org/radio, but it's Chop Shop. The Planetary Society t-shirt is, if anything, I hate to admit it, even more gorgeous than the Planetary Radio t-shirt. And there's some other cool stuff there. Yeah, you can buy a Planetary Radio t-shirt now for the first time ever.
1: That's totally cool. Hey, everybody go out there, look up the night sky, and think about what shirts would look like named after other letters besides T. Thank you, and good night.
0: I get it. You mean like J shirts or...
1: Yeah, U shirts.
0: Or B shirts.
1: B shirts.
0: X shirts.
1: Yeah, I think there's a whole new trend that we could start here.
0: I like it. I like it. We're going into business, you and me. That's Bruce Betts, the Director of Science, Technology, and Product Merchandising for the Planetary Society, who joins us every week here on What's Up. Planetary Radio is produced by the Planetary Society in Pasadena, California, and is made possible by its adventurous members. Danielle Gunn is our associate producer. Josh Doyle composed our theme, which was arranged and performed by Peter Schlosser. I'm Matt Kaplan. Clear skies.

Greetings. You have attuned to KDRT 95.7 Davis. My name is Kid A. Thanks for listening.

0: You're listening to KDRT 95.7 in Davis, California. I'm Peter Pastor, and I'm introducing a show called Hello Davis. So welcome to Hello Davis on KDRT 95.7, a program about people and organizations that shape our town. Every Wednesday at 5:30, a different local organization takes the mic to share stories, spotlight their work, and introduce it to the people all behind it. The goal is simple: to learn what makes these organizations tick. What makes Davis such a special place? Today we have, a matter of fact, he's going to start playing right now.
1: Right, we got to have our intro music live and direct, huh?
0: Live and direct.
1: Rich Rag.
0: From David Abramson. It's called Rich Rag. And while he's doing that, I'm going to just briefly tell you that this week he's going to be introducing someone that I'll wait with his name until he gets here. So we're just going to just lay back for a few moments. He's running a little late, but he'll be here. In the meantime, enjoy a little string.

0: That was gorgeous.
1: Thank you so much, Peter.
0: Welcome again. Welcome back to KDRT, where the grassroots grow. And who do you have for us this week that is running a few minutes late?
1: We got my friend, local musician, coming in the studio in just a bit. You know, I might even play a song until he gets here.
0: Perfect.
1: Today's a music day. This has been a talk program, as we've done here on Davis Local, segment of Hello Davis. And we've touched some interesting topics for sure.
0: Last week, we learned all about how bombs blew up the Poudre Creek.
1: When it was the Western Signal Corps. They did their military training for the Western Signal Corps. That was amazing.
0: And with you, we've learned about grocery stores and
1: regenerative farming.
0: Department stores spying on us.
1: And the surveillance technologies in Davis. We talked about mining in Yolo County. All kinds of fun topics. I make the producers a little nervous here. You know, we don't shy away from controversy. Today, who knows what we're going to talk about, but we're going to talk about local music and just
0: We have a controversy right there, because your guest is part of the Wet Reckless.
1: That's right.
0: And when they played last, was Friday night, they went overtime.
1: How many minutes?
0: I don't know, but it was at least two or three.
1: In festivals for sure. Yeah, I actually heard about that from one of the members, and this member was like, "Oh man, we kind of." But I heard it was a good show. It was a great show.
0: Unfortunately, when my phone beeped, it was a New York Times alert. It didn't mention the show, just that they went overtime. So that's it.
1: It made the New York Times. All right. Yeah, it's always fun when Davis makes.
0: So yeah, why don't you just play a little bit for us, and we'll take it from there.
1: Some of y'all might know this tune. It's a protest song, isn't it?

0: Nicely done. Nicely done.
1: You know, today, the host is the entertainer.
0: Yeah, the host is the entertainer. and the producer is sort of like playing along here. Not musically, but verbally. So I'm going to have to say this because I'm going to say something.
1: Yes.
0: The views expressed on this show, Hello Davis, do not represent the views of Davis Media or Davis Media Access.
1: Amen
0: to
1: that.
0: Or KDRT. So what I was going to say is that song was in the background just barely on a video I saw.
1: Oh, yeah.
0: In Winnipeg, Canada. And it was a family sitting around this huge, like, their version of a state reflection pool.
1: Okay.
0: And the dad was saying,
1: look. Was there algae in it?
0: No, there was no algae in it. But the dad was saying, look, my wife's touching the water.
1: Yeah.
0: And look around. No one's arresting her.
1: Wait, does this have to do with local, like the latest news, kind of like related to what's going on at the Capitol pool?
0: Hey, what's going on? You're saying, hey, what's going on? This is what's going on.
1: Right, right.
0: And then he said, and look, we don't have any guards guarding the water.
1: All right.
0: I thought it was kind of funny.
1: Meanwhile in Canada.
0: So maybe, you know what? We have a guest coming
1: Apparently, he got stuck on the train, or by the train went by on Fisk.
0: Oh, that
1: right
0: train,
1: there.
0: That'll throw everybody off.
1: That's probably the best excuse in Davis, and especially when it really happens, it does make you late, and there's nothing you can do about it.
0: In L.A., they say I'm late because of traffic. Here we say we're late because of the train.
1: Right.
0: And today, or the next 2 months, we don't have an excuse, really, because the students are gone, and it's quite, in terms of traffic, it's quite light.
1: Oh, yeah. Yeah, well, I'm really excited to be here again every month. I look forward to this, you know, live and direct, people of Davis. Hey, welcome to my brother, Sinai Chirinos, in the studio. Welcome, welcome.
2: Hi, hello guys.
0: Hello. How are you?
2: I'm awesome. Yeah, very excited for this invitation and be able to join you guys.
0: Yeah, read close to the mic, please.
1: Yes.
0: So there you go.
1: Sinai is used to being close to the mic. He's a local musician. He plays in the band Wet Reckless, which opened the Davis Music Festival. How was that for you, brother?
2: That was awesome, especially because we've been waiting for this to be in this festival for 2 years. You know, we applied the first year and we didn't get it.
1: Yeah.
2: So this year, finally, we get accepted. And also, we opened the festival, which was big for us. So we're so happy. We had a blast. At the beginning, I thought it was going to be like, oh, it's a lot of song, you know, and hot. But, you know, as soon as we start playing, everybody get into it. And it was great kickoff.
0: And a nice crowd.
2: Yeah.
1: All good. Hey, Peter, you keep that microphone close. This is a conversation today.
0: Well, I just want to add one more thing. We understand why you're late. Because you're making up for why you stayed on the stage too long.
1: Dang, on blast, on air. So good, though. And so how long has Wet Reckless been playing together?
2: It's kind of two phases. The first part was like at the beginning of the pandemic time, was about 2021. You know, that we start going to this place to jam. We were not a band. It was just a place where you can go every Tuesday from 9 to midnight and jam, you know. And then we start playing, and it becomes like a really, consistency. After a couple of years, we were like, oh, getting really tight, you know.
1: Mm-hmm.
2: And that we say, well, we don't take this out, you know?
1: Because,
2: and, you know, everybody was happy with that. And after that, Wet Reckless, it's been 3 years. This is our third year.
1: Total or in this other in the second stage after the jams when you went from 3 years from the point where you decided, hey, let's take us
2: yeah,
1: take
2: it was
1: us
2: like,
1: out. Nice.
2: Yeah, it's been like 5 years.
1: Five years total.
2: Honest. Yeah,
1: nice.
2: And it's been, you know, after we start going out, we were just a group of music lovers, you know, jamming. But after that, everybody get involved, you know, like the families, the wife, you know, Tina, mm-hmm. or, you know, Trisha, everybody, you know, get and support this band. And we were not expecting so much, you know, success in such a short period of time. Yeah.
1: So it's like a family affair, too.
2: It's a family, yeah.
1: Because you got and nine, how many members are
2: yeah,
1: there?
2: Yeah, there's nine piece. Everybody say, oh, that's a lot of people. But that's the way the band just emerged. Mm-hmm. We cannot take one person out or in. Maybe in, but out, you know.
1: You guys are pretty tight, right? Like, you're all good friends?
2: Exactly, yeah. Yeah. It's three guitars in the band. I'm one of those. But also, the guitar process is being a learning process. You know, you have to find your space between these three guitars and, you know, be working very close with the other two guitar players to see, okay, you go this way or this way.
1: Right.
2: You know, it's musicianship is so amazing with Reckless. I'm so happy.
1: I like that you said, you know, everyone's finding their space. You're not just all, because three guitars, you could easily just play over each other, but y'all are listening to each other, trying to find the right little bit to add, right?
2: Well, for me, it's like, you know, I get it deep in voicing up on the fretboard because, you know, everybody doing chords on the top and, you know, I had to cover a little bit of something different. So it's very nice. It's been great.
1: Yeah, that's awesome. Mm-hmm. And so you do hip hop. And you do funk, like what's it? It's kind of a fusion project,
2: yeah,
1: isn't it?
2: Yeah, well, since it was a specific genre kind of band, it was just, you know, the ideas coming from each other or every member, you know, and we play sometimes we play blues or sometimes we go to the funk, or sometimes we go to the groovy kind of stuff or indie. But, you know, over all those, Will, which is our front person, is rapping. So he's rapping on funk or groove. So that make us like a very energetic band in this and this sense. And the other way, we have original song from Julian or from, you know, if we play a cover, maybe the Big Poppies, you know, we play a couple of songs because Julian is in the band.
1: You play Big Poppies, the covers? Cause, oh, yeah. Because Julian's in the band.
2: Smooth Driver is from them.
1: Uh-huh.
2: It's a different version, but, you know, definitely, yeah.
1: So local covers as well.
2: Local covers, yeah.
1: And Will's from Davis. Are there other people that are from, like, born and raised in Davis?
2: Most of them. Rusi is our kindergarten teacher. He's been here for a long time. Julian was born and raised over here, too.
1: Yeah.
2: David Guerrero is also a long time in Davis.
1: Yep.
2: Most Davis cats, you know.
1: Yeah.
2: I'm the foreigner. But I'm also attached to, you know, I've been 10 years in Davis. And
1: you're a Davisite now.
2: Super amazing place. I don't want to go anywhere else. Honestly, this is a great place.
1: Yeah. Well, this is a local program. It's called Hello Davis. So it's all about local. And I was talking with Peter earlier. We've gone through a number of topics. We talked about some heavy stuff. We talked about mining on the Cache Creek.
2: Oh.
1: We talked about facial recognition and surveillance technologies in Davis.
2: Oh.
1: We talked about parenting. Like, we had a wide variety of topics on the show.
2: That's
1: but good. I wanted to have you on this month just to talk about, like, the local music scene and not, you know, who else are you listening to in the local music scene?
2: Yeah,
1: who else are you
2: connecting
1: with?
2: That's one of the things this is one of the things I really love from Davis is, you know, I'm a musician. We'll say out of my job full time and really focus on working with music and do music with different people. Since I get here, I noticed that Davis was very artistic. But at this point, I think there's a huge musician community here. People from Music Night, you know. Chris Jones, this guy is so amazing. And, you know, we meet every other Tuesday in his house. Everybody comes, kids, parents, musicians. It's super nice. And, you know, we do different events in different places over here in Davis.
1: Yeah.
2: So it's a community that keep you going, and they're friends, you know. And also, earlier when I just moved here, I met you, remember?
1: Yeah, a long time ago.
2: Yeah, a long time
1: ago.
2: Right
1: after you moved here 10 years
2: ago. And, you know, I've been playing music since I moved here, so that's probably what it takes me here. So good.
1: Yeah.
2: Yeah.
1: And so how long have you been playing? Like, were you playing music when you were a kid? Or were you around music? You were around music a lot, right? When did you start playing?
2: Yeah, well, I was born in this family that musicians. My dad played, and most of my cousins, they also play. So my brother, you know, and it's been here and there. But it was early that when I really say, okay, this is music, that's what I love, you know, and took this way after, you know, in the teenage time, I went to college, you know, I got my journalist degree and all that stuff. And finally, after that, I was a father and I was a husband and had a family that we, you know, we moved to the United States in 2003.
1: Mm-hmm.
2: A couple of years ago, 23 years ago. And yeah, so at this point, I'm here in California 10 years ago, and it was first 14 years in Florida, and then, you know, here in California. My purpose in California, or my focus in California, is music.
1: Yeah.
2: Yeah.
1: Well, how'd you end up in Davis? If you don't mind me asking.
2: Yeah.
1: Because it's kind of a random place to end up, like coming from really Florida. Random. It's like, I always wonder how people end up in Davis.
2: Well, when I decided to move to California, it was kind of, you know, a blind date. Like, okay, let's go. And, you know, I saw the map and said, what's the capital? Oh, Sacramento. Oh, okay, let's go to Sacramento. So
1: okay,
2: I ended up, you know, moving first to Loomis.
1: Loomis?
2: Yeah.
1: Wow, even more random.
2: In a trailer park.
1: Okay.
2: And a motorhome for 4 months before, you know, I get everything in order.
1: Yeah.
2: And then, you know, I moved to Sacramento for a year, and I do app-based business. So basically, I work in delivering food.
1: Yeah.
2: And Sacramento is really crowded, you know?
1: Right.
2: And traffic is horrible. So at the moment, you know, I discover the Davy has this Salsa Wednesdays on a place called the Grats. You remember that?
1: Yeah, the Grad, yeah.
2: Yeah.
1: Rest in peace.
2: So I came to dance salsa a little bit, and I saw a lot of students here. It's a college town next to me, and I'm going to say, okay, let's try here, you know? And I start working here, and I discovered that Davy doesn't have the traditional California traffic that all city has. So for me, it was like, okay. And what is that? It's a 4 square mile town, which, you know, the food is only concentrated in 3 places. So you go back and forth without the California traffic. So I say, okay, this is a place to, you know, to work here.
1: Uh-huh.
2: It's perfect for the job, you know?
1: Yeah.
2: But then I discover all you guys, and I'm still in love with you guys.
1: Yeah. No, I feel that too.
2: Yeah, it's
1: kept us here, the community aspect. Do we have to pause for station information? Great, amazing. Well, I want to kick out some jams while you're in the studio. You know, I brought a couple charts in, you know, we haven't rehearsed these. But
2: okay.
1: Actually, we rehearsed that one, that Neil Young one.
2: Uh-huh.
1: But we also got Sly and the Family Stone here.
2: Okay.
1: You know that one? What do you think?
2: Yeah,
1: I'm putting my guest on. I brought a guitar for him because I know this man can just play. That's why I love hanging out with him, because he's like, yeah, let's do it live and direct on there. I'm gonna get my banjo.
2: Yeah, well, that's
1: awesome. The host is the entertainer today, and we're gonna entertain y'all. Listen out there on the air, and I'll sing this one too. You can sing with me, you know, like whatever you want. But I'm gonna give you this guitar, and I'm gonna grab my banjo, and let's see what happens.
2: Oh, thank you, man. Yeah, why not?
1: Woo.
0: Well, while we're taking a short little break, while he gets ready, David, you asked, you're always interested why people moved here. Do you know why I moved here?
1: Oh, man, that's like Peter Pastor trivia that I'm
0: you don't know.
1: I don't know. How'd you move here, Peter?
0: I moved here because I had to relocate up here somewhere, and I was looking at Sacramento. But I have a handicapped son who can't drive, he can ride a bike. Mm-hmm. And when I spent an hour here in town, I looked around, I called my wife, I said, Jeannie, we're moving here, period.
1: Oh, my gosh.
0: It's all because of the bike paths.
1: Yeah.
0: It allowed people freedom.
2: Yeah.
1: Yeah.
0: Okay.
1: I didn't have a choice. I was born here, but I chose to stay. And, yeah, that's
0: that. Now, I thought you were going to say I was born on a bike path.
1: Yeah. No, almost.
2: Yeah. Well, there was another thing, like, when I get here, I always say, when people ask me for Davis, I always say, well, one thing is what you see on the road. And another thing is what you see on the bike path, because there's two different worlds. Yeah.
1: Yep. All right, let's do this.
2: Yeah.
1: One, two, three, four.

0: Wow, we got 1 minute left.
1: Woo! Less.
0: Wow, so fun. Thank you so much for being here. Sinai Chiarinos. The band is Wet Reckless. Let's end here. Thank you so much.
2: Woo! You've been listening to KDRT 95.7 in Davis, California. Hello Davis is the name of the show. We've had Sinai Chiarinos here, along with David Abramson, and what a wonderful, I'm sorry to say, only 20 minutes, really, but so it is. We're going to have you back.
3: It flew by, definitely.
2: All righty. Thank you so much. We're going to go out with a little music.

Okay, you're listening to KDRT 95.7 FM in Davis. My name is Derek. I'm here with an hour for the next hour and a half. I alternate with Sarah Taps in her awesome patrol show. And I'm going to start my show off with, what am I starting off with? A Fleshfield doing Uprising.

Was ist Wahnsinn? 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Eine permanente oder temporäre psychische Störung, die es den Betroffenen unmöglich macht, Realität und Fiktion.

That was Cyclo Nine doing As You Sleep. Before that, we heard Rabia Sorda doing Out of Control. Ivarden Spear did The Source of Uncertainty. And I started the whole show and that set off with Fleshfield doing Uprising. My name is Derek. 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And I'd like to tell you about the the Yolo County Department of Mental Health offers services for people dealing with mental illness and substance abuse. The department also maintains a 24-hour crisis line at 1-888-965-6647. 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And, I'm not going to read anything more. I think I'm going to play some more music right now. This is a new track by Pang Magazine. I think it's new at least. It's actually a number of people. It's Pang Magazine, Louise Ah, and Maelstrom doing a tune called Weak and Predatory.

Okay, that was Mesh doing Kill Your Darlings, and that was Sarah Tapp's approved, as I was just told. That's always good. She's the one who I alternate with. My name is Derek. I do a show called An Hour, which is an hour and a half, first and third Wednesdays of the month at 6 to 7:30, and Sarah Tapps does her show on the second and fourth and occasional fifth Wednesdays at the same time, 6 to 7:30. Before Mesh, we heard Electrocute doing I Need a Freak, and I believe that song was originally done by the Egyptian Lover. We did a song, Noise Unit, before that, did a song that was not approved by Sarah Tapps, doing Atrocity Obsession, and that featured Pig. Reese Fuber did Slip It In, which is a cover of the same song by Black Flag. And I started the set off with a new track by Pang Magazine, Louisa, and Maelstrom. All of them together, I guess they kind of passed the audio file along the internet and remixed it amongst themselves. That kind of happens sometimes. They did Weak and Predatory. It even features Birds in War, Row, and Quentin Suave. Let me tell you that we'd like you to come celebrate with KDRT at our 21st birthday bash and fundraiser at the Sudworks Dock in Davis. That's over by Pauline, by the Davis Storage Unit, or 2nd Street, somewhere around there, if you don't know. And it's going to be Friday, October 3rd, and it's going to be starting at 6. It's going to go until about 10. The festivities include a live broadcast with music from the Cantileers, Sacramento's Latin-infused surf-riding rockabilly band. 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All right. What do I have next? I got a number of things, but we're going to start with Anders Manga, or Manga, Manga, M-A-N-G-A, doing Rosaries and Requiems. Ooh, yeah, I don't know why. Oh, that was a long, wrong fader. All right, this one right here.

0: night. That's what forever means.
1: All right, that was Brunderschaft doing Forever, and that's actually more of an all-star band, because that was Ronan Harris of VNV Nation on vocals. It also includes Sebastian Kumar from Icons of Coil and a couple other people from Convent, and I can't remember who else. It was on my phone. I was just looking at it. It went on screensaver, sorry. Potomac Berserk, Stephen Groff. Before that, we heard In Strict Confidence doing Forever and More. Ludovico Technique, which is the that thing you saw in Clockwork Orange. That's what that name refers to, but it's actually a band. They did Up to the Flames. We heard the Krangs doing Shining Road. And I started that set off with Anders Manga. He's from North Carolina, Asheville, of all places, doing Rosaries and Requiems. My name is Derek. I have about another 20 minutes to go with one more set here, which I'm going to keep on this Forever theme that I'm doing right now with the song called Forever by Necessary Response.

All right, that's that was This Morn. I'm Nia, doing One-Eyed Man. Before that was the Absurd Minds doing Master Builder. I set it off, start off the set with Necessary Response doing Forever. And my name is Derek. This is KDRT, 95.7 FM in Davis. I'm pretty much out. I am going to play out, walk out, or what there's a term I can't remember for it. Anyway, I'm going to end the show with a tune by Ancient Methods called Knights and Bishops. You won't hear the whole because there's only about a minute and a half of the show left, but you'll hear a minute and a half. So enjoy it. And the Serialist is up next. And have fun till we meet again.

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Greetings, ladies and gentlemen beyond the veil. It is I, the Serialist. 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And I would like to just give a quick round of applause to Ceratops and the awesome promo.

which is a pair of singles along with As the Bloodbath Ensues. They're kind of released together as like a single pair in 2021. And then we got 12 Gauge Romance from Vancilla Vitalities from their 2018 EP. And last but not least, we got The Daughters of Satan Reviled by The Final Burden from their 2004 EP of the... It's a self-titled EP. So, sit back, relax, maybe make some cereal or some pizza, get it all nice and warmed up, sit on the couch, and watch as the mayhem unfolds. Will you survive the grindhouse?

0: Is your pizza all warmed up? Is your cereal at the perfect temperature? I hope it is, because we're in for a long ride. This is The Cerealist. 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I am The Cerealist. I play all things blasphemous in the night. What I've just enchanted you with was Reconstructing the Cycle of Murder by These Final Hours from their 2006 EP, Exhuming the Corpse. Dissimulation by Tracheotomy from their 2019 EP of the same name. Insatiable by Slaughter Creek from their 2022 album, Hell Country. And coming up next on Side B, y'all, is Night of a Thousand Tears, a single that was released by Minge of 2021, 12 Gauge Romance by Vincera Fatalities from their 2018 EP, and last but not least, an absolute slugger, Daughters of Satan Reviled by The Final Burning from their self-titled EP of 2004. Oh boy, I hope you're prepared for a whiplash, because here it comes.
1: If I started murdering people...

And that is our wrap for Side B. This is The Serialist. You're tuning in to KDRT 95.7 FM Davis, California, where the grassroots grow. Woo-wee, that was a banger of a night. This was just a wonderful, just ambiance of just MySpace and MySpace-inspired deathcore. What you've just been bludgeoned to was Reconstructing the Cycle of Murder by These Final Hours from their 2006 EP, Exhuming the Corpse. Dissimulation by Tracheotomy from their 2019 EP of the same name, Insatiable by Slaughter Creek from their 2022 album, Hell Country. Night of the Thousand Tears by Mange, which is a single they released of 2021. 12 Gauge Romance by Vinny Tilsa Fantasies from their 2018 EP. The Daughters of Satan Reviled by The Final Burden. An absolute banger and a slugger from their 2004 EP of the same name.

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1: This is KDRT, LP, Davis, California, 95.7 FM. I'm on the edge of waking up. Hi, everybody, and welcome to Independent and Local. We play music by independent artists, many of them performing at venues near you. We also have occasional moments of reflection on topics worth thinking about. So sit back and relax. The journey begins with a new recording by Matt Jaffe. It's called Fire on the Freeway, and it's on his California's Burning album.

That was Morning Thoughts by Bob Loomis. It's on his album entitled California Dreamcatchin'. Next up is Anything You Say by the Thieves These Days. It's on their Silhouettes album.

That was the Bottom Dwellers with a track called All Those Men. It's from their Twang Americana album. Next up is Meeting at the Edge by Dave Maloney. It's on his album entitled My Father's Shoulders.

That was Lost and Found by Meisner and Smith. It's on their 7-Hour Storm album. Next up is Laurie Hawk with her song Princess Mary. It's on her album entitled Alive in This Dream.

0: dragged in!
1: That was Raspberries and Nuclear Warheads by the Polyorchids. It's on their Pop Gun EP. Next up are the Sons of Levi with a track from their Enter In album. It's called God of Abraham.

0: In spring, on rainy days, a small figure stood in front of the train station. You were waiting for me with a pink umbrella. I still remember it blooming in the rain like a cherry blossom. Mother, in this foreign land I live, cherry blossoms are now in season. But people don't seem to care, passing hastily by the trees. Mother, I am standing alone and reading, as if they were letters from home, the scentless petals one by one. Ever since I can remember, I was stubborn and made you worry so. I thought I was living by myself. I wanted to prove I could be on my own. What a selfish child I have been, but I have learned little by little how to trust changing seasons. I still have many whys. Then I hear your voice saying, "It is all right, my dear. Just be happy. Be safe." In this foreign land, where my soul will be buried someday, cherry blossoms are in full bloom. The spring light pours down on me gently, as if to heal the weary traveler's heart. Mother, I am standing alone and reading, as if they were letters from you. Cherry blossom petals, one by one, one by one.
1: That was Chi Trigas. Next up is Mark Lemaire with a track from his Equinox album. It's entitled The Dresden Waltz.

Hi there. This is Mark LaMare, and you're listening to KDRT Davis, 95.7 FM.

That was Joe Craven and the Sometimers with Lewis Collins. That's a track from their Blender album. Next up is Mudlark singing Mountain Girl.

That was Someone Knocking at My Barn Door by Banjo Bones. It's on his Place of Dead Roads album. And that's the show, folks. Join us again next week for another journey on the sea of music, ideas, and independence. This is KDRT, Davis, California, 95.7 FM. I'm Sam Hawk. 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
1: Attention, everyone. 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

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We're glad to have you with us tonight. 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

0: Greetings. 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
1: I'm Dr. Anthony Lizerwitz, and this is Climate Connections. At Michigan State University, the roar of lawnmowers is being replaced by the sound of buzzing bees. Last year, the school began transforming some mowed lawns into wild meadow habitat for pollinators like bees, butterflies, and hummingbirds. Landscape Services Coordinator Josh Reidner worked with an entomology professor to identify 22 acres of lawn on campus that got little foot traffic. The landscaping crew stopped mowing those areas and let the grass grow naturally. And on 6 of those acres, they planted and seeded native and pollinator-friendly plants.
2: We put some butterfly weed and Joe Pye weed. There's Blazing Star, Bee Balm, Mountain Mint, Black-Eyed Susan.
1: By limiting the need for mowers and other gas-powered lawn equipment, the project reduces planet warming carbon pollution and maintenance costs.
2: We're only doing the mowing, essentially, once a year, as opposed to, 24 to 28 times a year.
1: So Reidner expects the change to pay for itself within 3 years. And he hopes to expand the effort by planting more this year. So soon, the campus will be abuzz with butterflies, bees, and birds.
2: It's going to help the environment. It's going to do a lot of good for us.
1: Climate Connections is produced by the Yale Center for Environmental Communication. 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

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When I'm cruising through Yolo County, I'm listening to KDRTLP in Davis, California.

to the sea. No matter how far it winds aimlessly, fate has decided that you come to me. Our love was meant to be. Sure as the big mighty oak.

Good evening. 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I'm Don Shore, coming to you from 95.7 FM, KDRT LP, broadcasting from Davis, California. That was Count Basie, Our Love Was Meant to Be, from 1937. Coming up tonight, Herb Jeffries, Lorindo Almeida, Illinois Jacket, Charlie Parker, Clark Terry, Charles Mingus with Duke Ellington and Max Roach, Howard Roberts, Ella Fitzgerald, Ray Charles, Mel Torme with Jerry Mulligan and George Shearing, Archie Shepp with Horace Parlett, all tonight on Jazz After Dark. 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Coming up first, Herb Jeffries' I Left a Good Deal in Mobile from 1945, and then with Lorindo Almeida, Sophisticated Lady, Illinois Jacket, I Surrender Dear, Charlie Parker with Embraceable You, and Clark Terry with Slow Boat from 1954.

track. I'd give a great stack to hop a freight back, but if I should, it won't do me no good. Bought me a car.

Up next, Charles Mingus with Duke Ellington and Max Roach, an album they did together called Money Jungle. The song is Solitude from 1962. Howard Roberts, You and I from his 1967 release, Guilty. Ella Fitzgerald from a Budapest concert, 1970, Dancing in the Dark. And Ray Charles, I Got Plenty of Nothing from their Porgy and Bess release he did with Cleo Lane in 1976.

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1: Dancing in the dark, till the tune ends, we're dancing in the dark.

Here are three from the classic concert live, 1982, Mel Torme, Jerry Mulligan, and George Shearing. We'll hear I've Heard That Song Before, the introduction, Lady Be Good, and then Line for Lions.

Thank you, ladies and gentlemen. Thank you very much, and we're sort of calling this the Great Songs Volume 2, although we've been at Carnegie Hall together several times before. What the Great Songs are all about are some great originals by the great Jerry Mulligan and his orchestra, some wonderful tunes you don't hear every single day, and a couple of low bows to some of the great bands, not only of the past, but of the present. And if you don't like Count Basie, you don't like home cooking.

Here we see the Jerry Mulligan Big Band in all of its splendor and glory. Then there was the Jerry Mulligan Tentet that came out about 1949, 1950, right about then. And I remember going to The Hague back in Los Angeles, right across from the Ambassador, and absolutely loving the Jerry Mulligan Quartet, one of the great legendary groups of our time. So, we're recreating it, line for lines.

0: Terry Mulligan's Line for Lions, a classic. Take a bow, composer.
1: Up next, Archie Shepp, Horace Parlin with Backwater Blues from their 1980 release Trouble in Mind, and then we'll take it out with Laurindo Almeida, Invocation to Xangô from Music of the Brazilian Masters, 1989. 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

0: 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We have amazing technology at a good price point that we can now scale with, and it's an exciting time.
1: When it comes to electric vehicles, we hear a lot more about cars than we do about big rig trucks. The fact is that while Americans are buying electric cars at record rates, the electrification of the U.S. trucking fleet is on a slow roll. 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We look at Forum Mobility's vision for helping freight companies go electric, get a glimpse of the new electric trucks coming to market, and compare how America's electric freight fleet compares to others around the world.

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1: Oh, it's a pleasure to see you again. Pleasure to be here.
0: Yes, we've had you on before when you were the Executive Director of Vote Solar. You've transitioned to the corporate world, but still in the renewable space. Why don't you first explain to us the vision of this startup that you're working for, Forum Mobility?
1: Right on. Yes, Forum Mobility. It is, I would say, in the same vein as the work I was doing before, but now focused on a whole new world, which is freight. So our goal at Forum Mobility, we build large truck charging depots and then offer trucking carriers an easy way to transition to zero emission operations by offering leases for large electric trucks and charging subscriptions as well. So we give them a one-stop shop, all-in-one package deal that allows for that easy transfer from operating a diesel into operating an electric truck for commercial operations.
0: And give us a snapshot of where the industry is right now. Like what percentage of trucks are electrified and what are some of the more realistic forecasts?
1: Yeah, you know, it is a early stages across the board in terms of transitioning to zero emission technologies into electric trucks. We're focused right now on the heavy duty trucks, the big rigs, the semis, the tractors. When it comes to the big rigs, we are really in the early innings, very early days of this transition. So I would say there's probably about 2,000 Class 8 trucks on the road nationally. And that's just a rounding error in the overall scheme of things when it comes to the diesel semis. We have seen some extraordinary market transition. Europe is a little bit ahead of us, and then China is really leading the charge in a quite extraordinary way. In 2025, last year, about 29%, nearly 30% of the heavy-duty truck sales in China were new energy technologies, they call it. So either hydrogen or electric, but the bulk of it being electric. And they've set some extraordinary goals, 40% by 2030 going forward, over 2 million units, which would be just incredible progress and really constitute just a sea change in how freight gets moved. Let's keep in mind, China moves more freight than any country in the world, including the U.S., and it's not a small country either.
0: And they're also ahead of us in terms of their train freight efficiency, I imagine, as well, no?
1: Definitely for moving people. They've got an incredible train network. I actually don't know how much of freight they put on trains versus on trucks.
0: But here in the U.S., we have a real reliance on trucks. So for us to really reduce our carbon footprint in terms of moving freight around, it seems like the lower hanging fruit than upgrading our train system is to electrify our trucking system.
1: Yeah, I mean, I love trains. You'll never get me to argue against trains. But yeah, building new track is a really difficult endeavor, and it surely isn't cheap. The real opportunity, I would say globally, about 7% of global greenhouse gas emissions come from freight movement. We cannot solve for climate without addressing how freight gets moved around. When you look at transportation emissions in the U.S., you know, that is the sector that is the single largest source of greenhouse gas emissions in the U.S., including passenger vehicles, et cetera. Freight is a smaller portion of that, somewhere around, you know, 30-35%, but it is, you know, unduly influenced by a much smaller number of actual vehicles. So really, again, once again, addressing the largest source of greenhouse gas emissions in the U.S., we really got to focus on figuring out how to affect freight movement. And so, you know, this is a really interesting tale of technology development. There's been a lot of early efforts in terms of trying to compel the truck manufacturers that make diesels to also make electric trucks. But what really gives me hope right now is that we have some new technology that is currently being delivered on the cusp of really coming through on scale, and that is with the Tesla Semi. And it is, in terms of the trucks that are available to us right now, just a step change difference in terms of its capabilities. It has about twice the range of the other trucks that are available to us. And the cost is just radically lower as well. So twice the range, charges four times faster, and somewhere around half the cost of what the other trucks that we've been buying are. So really excited for just the new use cases that trucks like this can offer, and our ability to really dramatically scale deployment based upon that technology is at hand.
0: So the Tesla Semi is around $250,000 to $300,000. Is that right?
1: I mean, I'm under NDA, can't give you specifics. I'll just hand wave like it is a lot less than what the competitor trucks are.
0: So what exactly is Forum Mobility's relationship with Tesla?
1: Our relationship with Tesla is that we are selling their truck. They do offer chargers, the charging equipment themselves. It's a good product. We are not exclusively utilizing the Tesla chargers in our depots, but we will be utilizing the Tesla manufactured chargers as well.
0: Are there subsidies already in place from the IRA, the Inflation Reduction Act, that relate to electrifying the nation's trucking infrastructure?
1: Yeah. So, you know, the question that, you know, I've kind of spent my career working on is like, how do we develop the things that we know we need but don't yet really exist? And so, as you know, you had me on before when I was working on solar issues, and that was the bulk of my career for 20 years. I focused on state level policy to help grow solar markets, to build scale, to bring down costs. And, you know, I'll say, you know, our premise was when I got started with solar, it was by far the most expensive technology for generating electricity. Now, just due to the gravitational pull of the economics itself, globally, we're deploying about a gigawatt and a half a day, which is just a mind-blowing number. And you're seeing it really provide the foundation of hope for delivering on zero-emission electricity and being an enormous tool for combating climate change. When it comes to the electrification of transportation, you know, it's honestly, it's a similar model. It's like, you have promising technology. How do you get it to scale? How do you build enough market pull that you can, you know, justify really large factories that can bring down the unit cost? And so when it comes to trucking, you know, there had been previously an approach that was really focused on a mandate. So some of the federal initiatives, you know, really did require the truck OEMs, the equipment makers, to increasingly reduce the environmental impact of their full fleet. That required them to end up building zero emission truck options. California went way farther than most, and it has a unique ability to set emission standards above federal levels, and really tried to mandate a transition to zero emission trucking. With the Trump administration, they undercut all those efforts, pulled back. And so we are now on a sort of a policy pathway that is, instead of the stick, it's the carrot. And so California and other states do provide healthy incentives to help trucking carriers afford these trucks and encourage them through the economics to buy and deploy them with a full package. So when we are operating here in California, we take the truck incentive. There are some very limited incentives for the electricity as well as installing the charging, package those all together, and we can provide, again, with those efforts, a cost per mile that is cheaper than running a diesel truck. And that is our singular sort of selling effort as we try to get new truck carriers to adopt this technology.

0: This is Alex Wise on Sea Change Radio, and I'm speaking to Adam Browning. He's the Chief Strategy Officer for Forum Mobility. So, Adam, continuing with the economics of semi-trucks, both electric and diesel, if you can give us a snapshot of what a used versus a new diesel truck might be, and then compare that to electrified trucks.
1: Yeah, I mean, it's interesting. We really see the full gamut of like size of carriers that are looking to try to make this investment. And our first customer was Height Logistics, a company down in Long Beach. Rudy Diaz is the CEO, just a gentleman and a scholar. Love that guy. And for him, you know, he was looking at some of these regulations that were coming, and he's like, I got to get out ahead of it. He had, you know, small trucking fleet, you know, well less than 50, as well as a warehouse not too far outside the port of Long Beach. But he was interested in being a leader, and we built charging at his site and bought and leased to him 4 electric trucks. He's since grown that fleet to over 25. And a big part of that is, you know, let's keep in mind that there, you know, there's a lot of links in the supply chain, and the shippers, the cargo owners themselves, are really a crucial player in all of this. And so there are a lot of shippers, especially multinationals, that have climate commitments for Scope 3 emissions, which is, you know, the emissions associated with third parties moving your goods, that we're really looking, they want to ensure that they're able to lower their climate footprint across the board. So the big trucking companies are generally buying new trucks. They don't want to deal with maintenance. So they buy them, they run them for a couple 100,000 miles, and then they sell them into a secondary market. Smaller trucking companies, they're buying, if not secondhand, third and fourth hand. And so, yeah, you know, while a new truck can be anywhere between $150,000 to $250,000 on a diesel side, they're not really commodities. It's what, do you have a day cab? Is it a sleeper cab? There are a lot of different customization of trucks that you can get into. You know, a lot of these smaller companies were buying, you know, third-hand trucks. But then you're also inheriting maintenance issues. And so one of the benefits of going electric as well is there's no oil changes. And they're vastly simpler machines that should be able to run a lot longer with a lot less maintenance on it. So when you look at our customers, so we've built our flagship depot is inside the port of Long Beach. It's got 9 megawatts of power with 44 high-speed charging dispensers. And we have in there, we've got a bunch of trucks that's owned by Amazon, run by J.B. Hunt, one of the largest motor carriers in the country. And then we've got a guy with a truck. We are a platform that allows companies of every size to be able to successfully make this transition to zero emission.
0: And you mentioned that the Tesla Semi has a better range than existing electric trucks and can charge faster. Maybe you can give us an overview of some of the barriers in terms of range and maybe contrast that to the range of a diesel truck.
1: Yeah. So our initial focus at Forum Mobility and through a lot of policymaker support as well was on this element, this link in the supply chain called drayage. And this is where you're at a port where you see the ships come in with those corrugated containers. You've all seen those pictures. They get unloaded on the docks, then they got to get out of there and quickly so that there's room for more. There's a rather specialized fleet that takes those containers and takes them out to the distribution center, which could be near the port or it could be quite a ways further down. And so the bulk of our customers right now do that in the port of Long Beach. And a lot of those runs, they're pretty short. You know, they're going from Long Beach to South Central LA, 10, 20 miles, or they're going out to the Inland Empire. There's a huge warehouse district that is, you know, around 50, 60 miles away as well. And so they can make the trucks that we currently have in our fleet at around 225 miles. So you can make one, maybe two trips out to the IE if you're feeling lucky.
0: Out to the where?
1: Sorry, the Inland Empire. Now, with the Tesla Semi, you've got a 500-mile range. So in response, we're now building charging all the way out into Las Vegas, into Phoenix. And so some of our existing carriers that are currently running those lanes with diesels can now access that with a semi with a charge at either end of that lane. So we're not really focused on, across the country, across the road, long distance. It's much more of that regional delivery, regional hauls. I would say the other use case is also, again, they call this, regional delivery. If you think about your, or anything like where I live, there's a Safeway, grocery store, and there's a bunch of trucks, day cab semis out front that come and they wait out front, and then they back in and unload, and then they do it again tomorrow, and then they do it again the next day.
0: And that's probably the majority of trucks, right? Most trucks aren't zigzagging from coast to coast all the time.
1: I mean, there's healthy markets for each. Our goal is to focus on the use cases that actually lend themselves to electric trucks, and this is a great one. So those guys, there's a distribution center that serves those grocery stores, and there's a truck that pulls in the morning, and they probably hit eight different grocery stores. They're doing around 300 plus miles every day as they hit each one of those, and then they come back at night. And that is a perfect use case for an electric truck, especially with the added benefit is like this is where you are, working in population centers with the most sort of exposure to those emissions. So those, I think, are going to be some of the next levels of utilization that will go electric.

0: This is Alex Wise on SeaChange Radio, and I'm speaking to Adam Browning from Forum Mobility. So, Adam, maybe you can walk us through some of your infrastructure visions and what exists now, not just your company, but in general. Let's say I'm a trucker and I have unlimited budget. I don't want to be part of the fossil fuel problem anymore. I'm willing to invest whatever it takes. What would be my best bet for getting a truck, and how would I be able to navigate and charge it right now? And then how do you see that evolving in a couple of years?
1: So let's just start with the charging for these electric trucks, like the current ones that we have with Volvo, Daimler, BYD. It is the same plug as you would have on your Chevy Bolt. It's the CCS plug. And those trucks charge, they probably max out around 250, 280 kilowatts. And so, which is about what your typical charging station will offer. In fact, I currently lease a Hyundai Ioniq 6, Ioniq 5, and it has a charge rate capacity of 350. It charges faster than these big trucks. The current generation of trucks from Volvo and Daimler have about 550 plus kilowatt hour batteries, and so you can get a 0 to 80% charge in around 90 minutes in effect. So hour and a half, it is manageable under the fastest charging. We also, we have this depot where we offer the overnight dwell charging. You can go low and slow and it all works out fine. If you're a trucker, time is money. And if you're just trying to top off in the middle of the day, kicking back for an hour and a half, 2 hours, manageable, not ideal. So the next generation of charging is called the Megawatt Charging Standard, or MCS, and it offers radically different charging speeds. So these new chargers go, they're around 1,200 kilowatts. A good 4 times faster than what is currently available under the old standard. So generically speaking,
0: it's about 20 minutes or 30 minutes to do a full charge then?
1: So you can get basically a full charge in that 30 minute time frame. As you know, if you've ever operated a an electric truck, the closer you get to full, if you ever operate an electric car or charge an electric car, the closer you get to full, it slows up a bit. You've got to precondition the battery. You aren't always redlining at the max level the whole way. And the same rules for battery health operate here as well, that if you want, the durability of the battery, the longevity of the battery is improved if you just charge to 80% rather than go to the full 100%. So if you don't need the full 100%, you stop it at 80%. So yeah, now, you can get the bulk of your charging done in the time of a bathroom break and a quick coffee. So it really changes the way that people think about operating these trucks. Isn't the same sort of real difference between, or step change difference between, fueling a diesel and fueling an electric truck.
0: So you've explained your model and what makes sense from a business standpoint if you're looking to roll out infrastructure. But assuming we move on from the Trump administration at some point and we return to sanity and we invest heavily in freight infrastructure, what would be a best case scenario with these new generations of chargers? Could we, in the not so distant future, be seeing electric fleets crossing the country, Adam?
1: I definitely think so. Again, the first use case isn't going to be for the long haul going from Los Angeles to Houston. We're going to see more of that regional delivery for the first use cases. To that point, this is going to need, you're going to need a lot of power for this. Like, these trucks are pretty hungry. And part of the challenge is a lot of, finding that power and then developing charging around it can be difficult, especially for these smaller trucking companies. So while a big trucking company owns its warehouse, it owns its drop yard, it may have the wherewithal to be able to bring power to its site and build charging there. A lot of these smaller guys, they don't own their own warehouse. They've got a 2-year lease on it, and it doesn't pay to install charging there. So that is why we are supplementing this network with our multi-fleet sort of shared charging depots. I would say another thing that is really starting to change this, that's there are some of these traditional trucking gas stations like the Pilot, for example, and Travel Centers of America are investing in these MCS charging. So they're on the interstates already. They're where truckers need to go, and they are building, in partnership with Tesla, these MCS chargers. Tesla itself, similar to what it did with light duty, is also now trying to remove that barrier to purchase and helping to seed public charging for trucks across the country. They've got something like 40 plus sites. If you go on their website, you can see where they're developing charging across the country. For the megawatt charging standard, MCS ultra fast truck charging, and really located in really heavily truck traveled freight corridors.
0: So when you were at Vote Solar, there was a lot of hopeful signs that we were seeing lower costs and a great expansion, higher penetration rates than previously expected in terms of home solar. What gives you hope similarly in the trucking space, Adam?
1: It's a really exciting time. As dire as certain things on the environmental and climate front are, we are legitimately facing a generational opportunity to transition to zero emission trucking. We have amazing technology at a good price point that we can now scale with, and it's an exciting time. So I just want to paint a picture that we're going to see a lot more change when it comes to the freight future.
0: Adam Browning is the Chief Strategy Officer for Forum Mobility. Adam, thanks so much for being my guest on SeaChange Radio.
1: Oh, I really appreciate it, Alex. Thank you.

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Riz Orchestra, one man roots blues band. When I'm cruising through Yolo County, I'm listening to KDRTLP in Davis, California.

0: law in numerous countries, just because of this simple fact that you can potentially induce a false memory.
1: You're listening to KDRT 95.7 in Davis, California. I'm Peter Pastor, and I'm introducing a show called Hello, Davis. So welcome to Hello, Davis on KDRT 95.7, a program about people and organizations that shape our town. Every Wednesday at 5:30, a different local organization takes the mic to share stories, spotlight their work, and introduce it to the people all behind it. The goal is simple: to learn what makes these organizations tick. What makes Davis such a special place? Today we have, a matter of fact, he's going to start playing right now.
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2: Ridrag.
1: From David Abramson. It's called Rich Rag. And while he's doing that, I'm going to just briefly tell you that this week he's going to be introducing someone that I'll wait with his name until he gets here. So we're just going to just lay back for a few moments. He's running a little late, but he'll be here. In the meantime, enjoy a little string.

0: That was gorgeous.
1: Thank you so much, Peter.
0: Welcome You're too again. Kind. Welcome again. Welcome
1: yes, yes.
0: back to KDRT, where the grassroots grow. And who do you have for us this week that is running a few minutes late?
1: We got my friend, local musician, coming in the studio in just a bit. You know, I might even play a song until he gets here.
0: Perfect.
1: Today's a music day. This has been a talk program,
0: yes.
1: as we've done here on Davis Local.
0: Right.
1: Segment of Hello Davis. And we've touched some interesting topics for sure.
0: Last week, we learned all about how bombs blew up the Poudre Creek.
1: When it was the Western Signal Corps. Right. They did their military training for the Western Signal Corps. That was amazing.
0: And with you, we've learned about grocery stores and
1: regenerative farming.
0: Department stores spying on us.
1: And the surveillance technologies in Davis.
0: Right.
1: We talked about mining in Yolo County, all kinds of fun topics. I make the producers a little nervous here. You know, we don't shy away from controversy. Today, who knows what we're going to talk about, but we're going to talk about local music and just
0: well,
1: being
0: we have
1: right
0: a controversy
1: here.
0: Right there, because your guest is part of the Wet Reckless.
1: That's right.
0: And when they played last, it was Friday night, they went overtime.
1: How many minutes?
0: I don't know, but it was at least two or three.
1: You know, that's something in festivals for sure. Yeah, I actually heard about that from one of the members, and

0: Nicely done. Nicely done.
1: You know, today, the host is the entertainer.
0: Yeah, the host is the entertainer. and the producer is sort of like playing along here, not musically, but verbally. So I'm going to have to say this because I'm going to say something.
1: That yes.
0: The views expressed on this show, Hello Davis, do not represent the views of Davis Media or Davis Media Access.
1: Amen
0: or
1: to that.
0: KDRT. So what I was going to say is that song was in the background just barely on a video I saw.
1: Oh, yeah.
0: In Winnipeg, Canada. And it was a family sitting around this huge, like, their version of a state reflection pool.
1: Okay.
0: And the dad was saying,
1: look. Was there algae in it?
0: No, there was no algae in it. But the dad was saying, look, my wife's touching the water.
1: Yeah.
0: And look around. No one's arresting her.
1: Wait, does this have to do with local, like the latest news, kind of like related to what's going on at the Capitol pool?
0: Hey, what's going on? You're saying, hey, what's going on? This is what's going on.
1: Right, right.
0: And then he said, and look, we don't have any guards guarding the water.
1: All
0: so
1: right.
0: I thought it was kind of funny.
1: Meanwhile in Canada.
0: So maybe, you know what? We have a guest coming
1: Apparently, he got stuck on the train, or by the train went by on Fisk.
0: Oh, that
1: right
0: train,
1: there.
0: That'll throw everybody off.
1: That's probably the best excuse in Davis, and especially when it really happens, it does make you late, and there's nothing you can do about it.
0: In L.A., they say I'm late because of traffic. Here we say we're late because of the train.
1: Right, right, right.
0: And today, or the next 2 months, we don't have an excuse, really, because the students are gone, and it's quite, in terms of traffic, it's quite light.
1: Oh, yeah. Yeah, well, I'm really excited to be here again every month. I look forward to this, you know, live and direct, people of Davis. Hey, welcome to my brother, Sinai Chirinos, in the studio. Welcome, welcome.
2: Hi, hello guys.
0: Hello, hello. How are you?
2: I'm awesome. Yeah, very excited for this

0: invitation and
1: yeah.
0: Be able to join you guys.
2: Yeah, reach close to the mic, please.
1: Yes.
2: So there you go.
1: Sinai is used to being close to the mic. He's a local musician. He plays in the band Wet Reckless, which opened the Davis Music Festival. How was that for you, brother?
0: That was awesome, especially because we've been waiting for this to be in this festival for 2 years. You know, we applied the first year and we didn't get it.
1: Yeah.
0: So this year, finally, we get accepted. And also, we opened the festival, which was big for us. So we're so happy. We had a blast. At the beginning, I thought it was going to be like, oh, it's a lot of song, you know, and yeah. Hot. But, you know, yeah. As soon as we start playing, everybody get into it.
2: Yeah.
1: Yeah.
0: And it was great kickoff.
2: And a nice crowd.
0: Yeah.
1: All good. Hey, Peter, you keep that microphone close. This is a conversation today.
2: Well, I just want to add one more thing. We understand why you're late. Because you're making up for why you stayed on the stage too long.
1: Dang, on blast, on air.
0: Yeah.
1: so good, though. And so how long has Wet Reckless been playing together?
0: It's kind of two phases. The first part was like at the beginning of the pandemic time, was about 2021. You know, that we start going to this place to jam. We were not a band. It was just a place where you can go every Tuesday from 9 to midnight and jam, you know. And then we start playing, and it became like a really, consistent. After a couple of years, we were like, oh, getting really tight, you know.
1: Mm-hmm.
0: And that we say, well, we don't take this out, you know?
1: Because, yeah.
0: And, you know, everybody was happy with that. And after that, Wet Reckless, it's been 3 years. This is our third year.
1: In the second stage after the jams, when you went from 3 years from the point where you decided, hey, let's take this out?
0: Nice. Yeah, it's been like 5 years.
1: Five years total?
0: Yeah.
1: Nice.
0: And it's been, you know, after we start going out, we were just a group of music lovers, you know, jamming. But after that, everybody get involved, you know, like the families, the wife, you know, Tina, mm-hmm. or, you know, Trisha, everybody, you know, get and support this band. And we were not expecting so much, success in such a short period of time,
1: so it's like a family affair too.
0: It's a family, yeah.
1: Because you got how many members are
0: yeah
1: there?
0: There's nine piece. Everybody say, oh, that's a lot of people, but that's the way the band just emerged. Mm-hmm. We cannot take one person out or in, maybe in, but out, you know.
1: You guys are pretty tight, right? Like, you're all good friends.
0: Exactly, yeah. It's three guitars in the band. I'm one of those. But also, the guitar process has been a learning process. You know, you have to find your space between these three guitars and, be working very close with the other two guitar players to see, okay, you go this way or this way.
1: Right.
0: You know, it's musicianship is so amazing with Wet Reckless. I'm so happy.
1: I like that you said, you know, everyone's finding their space. You're not just all, because three guitars, you could easily just play over each other, but y'all are listening to each other, trying to find the right little bit to add, right?
0: And well, for me, it's like, you know, I get it deep in voicing up on the fretboard because, you know, everybody doing chords on the top and, you know, I had to cover a little bit of something different. So it's very nice. It's been great.
1: Yeah, that's awesome.
0: Mm-hmm.
1: And so you do hip hop. And you do funk, like it's kind of a fusion project,
0: yeah,
1: isn't it?
0: Yeah, well, since it was a specific genre kind of band, it was just, you know, the ideas coming from each other, or every member, you know, and we play blues, or sometimes we go to the funk, or sometimes we go to the groovy kind of stuff, or indie. But, you know, over all those, Will, which is our front person, is rapping. So he's rapping on funk or groove. So that make us like a very energetic band in this sense. And the other way, We have original song from Julian or from, you know, if we play a cover, maybe the Big Poppies, you know, we play a couple of songs because Julian is in the band.
1: You play Big Poppies, the covers? Because Julian's in the band.
0: Smooth Driver is from them. It's a different version, but, you know, definitely, yeah.
1: So local covers as well.
0: Local covers, yeah.
1: And Will's from Davis. Are there other people that are from, like, born and raised in Davis?
0: Most of them. Rusi is our kindergarten teacher. He's been here for a long time. Julian was born and raised over here, too.
1: Yeah.
0: Dave Guerrero is also a long time in Davis.
1: Yep.
0: Most Davis cats, you know.
1: Yeah.
0: I'm the foreigner. But I'm also attached to, you know, I've been 10 years in Davis. And
1: you're a Davisite now.
0: Super amazing place. I don't want to go anywhere else. Honestly, this is a great place.
1: Yeah. Well, this is a local program. It's called Hello Davis. So it's all about local. And I was talking with Peter earlier. We've gone through a number of topics. We talked about some heavy stuff. We talked about mining on the Cache Creek.
0: Oh.
1: We talked about facial recognition and surveillance technologies in Davis.
0: Oh.
1: We talked about parenting. Like, we had a wide variety of topics on the show.
0: That's
1: but cool. I wanted to have you on this month just to talk about, like, the local music scene and not, you know, who else are you listening to in the local music scene?
0: Yeah, this is one of the things I really love from Davis is, you know, I'm a musician. We'll say out of my job full time, and really focus on working with music and do music with different people. Since I get here, I noticed that Davis was very artistic, but at this point, I think there's a huge musician community here. That people from Music Night, you know. Chris Jones, this guy is so amazing, and, you know, we meet every other Tuesday in his house. Everybody comes, kids, parents, musicians, it's super nice, and, you know, we do different events in different places over here in Davis.
1: Yeah.
0: So it's a community that keep you going, and they're friends, you know, and also... Earlier, when I just moved here, I met you, remember?
1: Yeah, a long time ago.
0: Yeah, a long time
1: ago. Right after you moved here 10 years
0: ago. And, you know, I've been playing music since I moved here, so that's probably what it takes me here. So good.
1: Yeah.
0: Yeah.
1: And so how long have you been playing? Like, were you playing music when you were a kid? Or were you around music? You were around music a lot, right? When did you start playing?
0: Yeah, well, I was born in this family that they're musicians. My dad played, and most of my cousins, they also play. So my brother, you know, and it's been here and there, but it was early that when I really say, okay, this is music, that's what I love, you know, and took this way after, you know, in the teenage time, I went to college, you know, I got my journalist degree and all that stuff, and finally... After that, I was a father, and I was a husband, and had a family that we, you know, we moved to the United States in 2003, a couple of years ago, 23 years ago. And, yeah, so at this point, I'm here in California 10 years ago, and it was first 14 years in Florida, and then, you know, here in California. My purpose in California, or my focus in California is music.
1: Yeah.
0: Yeah.
1: Well, how'd you end up in Davis? If you don't mind me asking.
0: Because
1: it's kind of a random place to end up, like coming from
0: really
1: Florida.
0: Random.
1: I always wonder how people end up in Davis.
0: Well, when I decided to move to California, it was kind of, you know, blind date. Like, okay, let's go. And, you know, I saw the map and say, what's the capital? Oh, Sacramento. Oh, okay, let's go to Sacramento. So...
1: Okay.
0: I end up, you know, moving first to Loomis.
1: Loomis?
0: Yeah.
1: Wow. I live in a
0: trailer park.
1: Okay.
0: In a motorhome for 4 months before, you know, I get everything in order.
1: Yeah.
0: And then, you know, I moved to Sacramento for a year, and I do app-based business. So basically, I work in delivering food.
1: Yeah.
0: And, Sacramento's really crowded, you know?
1: Right.
0: And traffic is horrible. So at the moment, you know, I discover the Davey has this salsa Wednesdays on a place called the Gratz. You remember that?
1: Yeah, the Grad, yeah.
0: Yeah.
1: Rest in peace.
0: So I came to dance salsa a little bit, and I saw a lot of students here. It's a college town next to me, and I'm say, okay, let's try here, you know? And I start working here, and I discovered that David doesn't have the traditional California traffic that all city has. So for me, it was like, okay. And what is that? It's a 4 square mile town, which, you know, the food is only concentrated in 3 places. So you go back and forth without the California traffic. So I say, okay, this is a place to, you know, to work here. Uh-huh. It's perfect for the job, you know?
1: Yeah.
0: But then I discover all you guys, and I'm still in love with you guys.
1: Yeah. No, I feel that too.
0: Yeah, so, I mean,
1: it's kept us here, the community aspect. Do we have to pause for station information? Great, amazing. Well, I want to kick out some jams while you're in the studio. You know, I brought a couple charts in. You know, we got we haven't rehearsed these, but actually we rehearsed that one, that Neil Young one.
0: Uh huh.
1: But we also got Sly and the Family Stone here.
0: Okay,
1: you know that one. What do you think?
0: I'm putting
1: my guest on. I brought a guitar for him because I know this man can just play. That's why I love hanging out with him, because he's like, yeah, let's do it live and direct on there. I'm gonna get my banjo.
0: Yeah, well, that's
1: awesome. The host is the entertainer today, and we're gonna entertain y'all listen out there on the air, and I'll sing this one too. You can sing with me, you know, like whatever you want. But I'm gonna give you this guitar, and I'm gonna grab my banjo, and let's see what happens.
0: Oh, thank you, man. Yeah, why not? Woo.
2: Well, while we're taking a short little break, while he gets ready, David, you asked. You're always interested why people moved here. Do you know why I moved here?
1: Oh man, that's like Peter Pastore trivia that
2: you don't know.
1: I don't know. How'd you move here, Peter?
2: I moved here because I had to relocate up here somewhere, and I was looking at Sacramento. But I have a handicapped son who can't drive, he can ride a bike. Mm-hmm. And when I spent an hour here in town, I looked around, I called my wife, I said, Jeannie, we're moving here, period.
1: Oh, my gosh.
2: It's all because of the bike paths.
1: Yeah.
2: It allowed people freedom.
0: Yeah.
1: Yeah.
2: Okay,
1: I didn't have a choice. I was born here, but I chose to stay. And yeah, that's
2: that. Now, I thought you were going to say I was born on a bike path.
1: Yeah. No, almost.
0: Yeah. Well, there was another thing. Like when I get here, I always say, when people ask me for Davis, I always say, well, one thing is what you see on the road, and another thing is what you see on the bike path, because there's two different worlds. Yeah.
1: Yep. All right, let's do this.
0: Yeah.
1: 1, 2, 3, 4.

0: Wow, we got 1 minute left.
1: Woo! Less.
0: Wow, so fun. Thank you so much for being here. C9 Chiarinos. The band is Wet Reckless. Let's end here. Thank you so much.
2: Woo! You've been listening to KDRT 95.7 in Davis, California. Hello Davis is the name of the show. We've had Sinai Chiarinos here along with David Abramson, and what a wonderful, I'm sorry to say, only 20 minutes really, but so it is. We're going to have you back.
3: It flew by, definitely.
2: All righty. Thank you so much. We're going to go out with a little music.

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1: If you want.

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0: You have heard of group after group who worshipfully sing for Satan. 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What about you? What do you choose?
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1: With you.

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2: Bring out your dead. Bring out your dead.
3: Here's one.
2: Ninepence.
3: I'm not dead.
2: What? Nothing. Here's your ninepence.
3: I'm not dead.
2: Here. He says he's not dead.
4: Yes, he is.
3: I'm not.
2: He isn't?
4: Well, he will be soon. He's very ill.
3: I'm getting better.
2: No, you're not. You'll be stone dead in a moment. Oh, I can't take him like that. It's against regulations.
3: I don't want to go on the car.
2: Oh, don't be such a baby. I can't take him.
3: I feel fine.
4: Well, do us a favour.
2: I can't.
4: Well, can you hang around a couple of minutes? He won't be long.
2: No, I've got to go to Robinson's. They've lost 9 today.
4: Well, when's your next run?
2: Thursday.
3: I think I'll go for a walk.
4: You're not fooling anyone, you know. Look. Isn't there something you can do?
3: I feel happy! I feel happy!
2: Ah, oh, thanks very much.
4: Not at all. See you on Thursday.
2: Right.

Thank you so much. This is Rick Ladder on the drums. Everybody up now. Right up here. Fill this place up right here. Come on up.

If cleanliness is next to godliness, I'm down with the devil at KDRT LP, Davis, California.

you have any new or interesting ideas? 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

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And she went looking for his daddy inside a bar. 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

night, talking about the evening news with his wife. 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

I am the night. I am Batman. And this is KDRT, Low Power Community Radio for Davis, California, and Gotham City. 1, 2, 3!

Fellow Tall Thursday Night Music Series. Oh, shit. All right. Evidently, we have some people who have a work day tomorrow. Oh, ha.

security. Back when I wrote this song, thank you, Eric. 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

John Wood.

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Howdy, folks. This is Joe Craven. And whenever I am within earshot of my radio in the greater Davis community, Davis, California, I keep it tuned to KDRT 95.7 in Davis. 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
0: Bicycles per second.
1: Bicycles? 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
0: Bicycles sounds better.
1: The FCC might get angry.
0: Who?
1: The Federal Cycle Commission.
0: Think they listen?
1: Probably not. After all, this is...
0: KDRT in Davis, California.
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3: That's knowledge right there. 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

0: You have heard of group after group who worshipfully sing for Satan. 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

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I don't like it. I don't like it. I don't like it. I don't like it. I don't like it. I don't like it. I don't like it. I don't like it. I don't like it. I don't like it. I don't like it. I don't like it. I don't like it. I don't like it. I don't like it. I don't like it. I don't like it. I don't like it. I don't like it. I don't like it. I don't like it. I don't like it. I don't like it. I don't like it. I don't like it. I don't like it. I don't like it. I don't like it. I don't like it. I don't like it. I don't like it. I don't like it. I don't like it. I don't like it. I don't like it. I don't like it. I don't like it. I don't like it. I don't like it. I don't like it. I don't like it. I don't like it. I don't like it. I don't like it. I don't like it. I don't like it. I don't like it. I don't like it. I don't like it. I don't like it. I don't like it. I don't like it. I don't like it. I don't like it. I don't like it. I don't like it. I don't like it. I don't like it. I don't like it. I don't like it. I don't like it.

Thank you so much. This is Rick Rotter on the drums. Everybody up now. Right up here. Fill this space up right here. Come on up.

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Guess I'll have to change my plan. I should have realized there'd be another man. I overlooked that point completely until the big affair began. Before I knew where I was at, I found myself upon the shelf, and that was that.

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0: 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It's Chuck, and I'm running on half cylinders. It's that California sound, regional and local music for the Golden State. All sorts of fun things to recap. Schiller?
1: I figure I put in about 83,000 steps Friday, Saturday, and Sunday. So.
0: Yeah, well, Saturday, before the first band played at Delta Venus, you had done 13,000?
1: Yeah.
0: Good time.
1: So if I'm dragging a little today, he'll understand why.
0: Hey, yeah. Shorty's in the house.
2: I'm here. My liver's not, but I am.
1: What happened to it?
0: Well,
2: it abandoned ship.
0: Yeah. I think last week was a whirlwind of excitement.
1: Mm-hmm.
0: Rob Linus at Watermelon Music on Wednesday, Davis Music Festival all weekend long, and then coming into the show. We were all, the Chuckleheads were manning. I'm going to go as far as saying the booth that we ran was the That California Sound booth.
1: Yeah.
0: Because, it was our wheel, our prizes.
1: Mm.
0: You know, the caterer people were just kind of like, buy stickers. And we're like, spin the wheel and get free stickers.
1: Brianna was there, though, right?
0: Yeah, Brianna was rad. I mean, she wasn't. It was like we were like separated.
1: Oh,
0: it was like here's the K dirt, mm-hmm. here's the cool K dirt people, and then there's us weirdos.
1: Yeah,
0: but
1: those,
0: whatever.
2: Those were the legit, the legit personalities.
1: Well, thanks for doing that. We appreciate it,
0: dude. I love it. It's great. It got. What I found weird is that they were like, "Well, we don't want to run out of K dirt stickers, so we're going to give out these other stickers." I'm like, why wouldn't you just give out the stickers to the people that to promote
2: that
0: the radio station?
2: That you want to listen to your show, your station. Stickers,
0: who is in charge of promotions?
1: The stickers are to give out, aren't they? They're not hoard.
0: I know.
2: What
0: it's like, we don't want to run out. I'm like, okay, it's not like canned beans during World War II.
2: That's right. He gave out all my Bike the Bridges stickers, so anyone wants to do Bike the Bridges for Special Olympics, there you go.
0: So there's that. But we also gave out quite a bit of K-Dirt swag, which reminds me, we have live on the air, we're going to be rattling off some winners of the raffle that we have. We did some, got some raffle tickets off the wheel, and we got some K-Dirt prize packages that we put together just for you fine folks. So we're going to be doing that a little bit later today. But Friday was a whirlwind. We interviewed Megan Slankard.
1: Mm-hmm.
0: So good.
1: I asked her about her childhood home.
2: I heard you were a little creepy.
0: It was like, hey, I know you know Johnny Wong, but I know Lenny Wong, and he used to listen to you play in the courtyard of your old apartment building.
1: She thought it was charming.
2: Did she, though? I don't know. I was manning the booth, the wheel booth at that point. I'm just going to call it the TCS booth. I was manning the TCS, and I felt the crunch. Like, I heard it, and I felt the crunch.
0: It was great.
1: Don't tell me that.
0: I loved it. I loved every bit of it, because it was what Schiller does. He brings that uncomfortable weirdness, but then it ends so lightly. It ends up like these people end up being our best friends because of it, because it's like you cross some weird unknown line.
1: Oh yeah.
0: And then but then bring them all back. And Justin Jones, prime example. Like, we're now like, he's literally called me today on my phone. So I mean, he's literally a friend.
1: Nice.
0: So yeah.
1: Well, there you
0: I
1: go.
0: Loved it. I loved it. And she was
2: and
0: so
2: just,
0: sweet.
2: And just for the reminder, that question is in the middle of the performance, where do you live?
0: Yeah.
2: And then my other favorite question was to Jeffrey Miller, where do you buy your clothes?
0: Yeah. So it's
1: all very relevant questions. Yeah,
0: it's all those uncomfortable, like half personal questions that.
1: Well, you could ask, like, oh, you know, who's your influence and all,
0: sure,
1: blah, blah, blah, blah, blah. Or you could find out, you know, where he gets his plaid shirt.
0: Or you can get intimate.
2: Shops, thrift stores.
0: Yeah. I love it. So don't think it's not a dig.
2: Oh, it's so
0: it.
2: Not a dig.
1: Oh, I won't change.
2: So what would we do? Well, you can't, number one.
0: Yeah.
2: You just can't. You can't turn that off.
0: If you change, you have to leave.
2: It's so great.
0: And then Saturday, I was at...
2: Wait. Whoa. Back to Friday.
0: Friday.
1: Oh, here it
2: Friday,
1: comes.
2: I was almost murdered.
0: Yeah, it's true.
2: Like, the security guard actually saved my life, yelling at Chuck to stop the car as he backs out.
0: Okay.
2: Without using his camera or without turning around, I literally almost got run over.
0: Okay, one, to be fair,
2: there's
0: to turn
2: no being
0: around
2: fair.
0: I wouldn't have been able to see you anyway.
2: That's not right.
0: You can't even see. You're so short, you can't see. I can't see you in the back window.
2: These are all lies.
0: Two, this is the first car I've ever had with a backup camera. And so I'm like, I very rarely use it because I just don't think that it's there.
1: Well, do you turn around and look, or do you just...
0: Yeah,
1: like,
0: but it's like I said, no. She was directly... She was directly behind me, because I did. I looked around, and I can't see. She's bent over.
2: After the show, we're going to test. Because, like, I get a beep, too. Like, if I'm near something, I get a beep. So, Schiller, we're going to try to hit you, and then if it beeps, then I know that he was actually trying to kill me.
0: So, yeah, I almost ran Shorty over with the car.
2: Yeah.
0: At Sudbury, which would have been...
2: Right. Well, now we can go on to Saturday.
0: Yeah, that was Friday. That was the beginning of Friday. It's like we rolled in, started unpacking, and I almost killed her.
2: Yeah, good time.
1: Well, that would have put a damper on the whole fest, so thank you for not doing that.
2: Well, just that night, maybe. Not the whole fest.
0: And then Saturday, Shorts and I were at Delta Venus all day. Beautiful. Mm-hmm. Good, lovely stage. I love the where they have it placed. We were finagling all the shade that we possibly could with all. I mean, people were bringing. I mean, how many pop up tents did you bring?
1: Myself?
0: Yeah,
1: I think I brought two. But
2: you brought two. Somebody else brought two.
0: Yeah. Rebecca brought two. Yeah. We brought one. You brought two. There were the umbrellas, and it worked out. It worked out. And Dunlow kept being called Sudwerk, so I'm sorry for that.
2: I like how it's almost like somebody else did it.
0: Yeah.
2: It was crunch again. I heard that crunch.
0: It was me. Yeah, I kept calling him Sudwerk, but I was just so excited to be there. Career Woman, Not Yet, Old Dog, The Tens, Rosemother. So good.
2: Boot Juice.
1: I was planning on being at that stage all day, and I was barely there at all.
2: Oh, and then at one point, I just, like, never saw you again. I mean, we saw you on Saturday maybe a total of a half hour. Yeah. Like, maybe. I mean, I found you, or you found me at Sam Chase, which I was excited about. And then I took off and actually went to go see
0: the girls,
2: my friend's dog party. And then I never saw you again.
1: It was probably about halfway through the day where I was feeling like, okay, I've got all these little chores done, and now I can relax. So that was fun.
2: That's good. I'm glad when you put on a show like that, when you put on a big event like that, like it is really hard to like kind of enjoy it yourself.
1: It is.
2: So I was really glad when I saw like Carl and Amy kind of hanging out and enjoying the music. I was glad when you got a chance, when you brought your friends and you got to hang out with your friends for a little bit, and Cindy. Yeah. So I was glad you guys got a chance to kind of check things out.
0: For sure. And I mean, I had a blast. I mean, I always have a blast at my stage. And my stage went 20, 30 minutes over.
2: So funny you didn't shut it down.
0: Well, I got a text, but...
1: I like you asked the band, and they're like, oh, we can go to 11. Like, yeah, the band's going to go forever if they can.
0: So, well, I mean, it was like, the people weren't leaving. The people at the stage weren't leaving.
1: Oh, I bet.
0: They were screaming, like, one more. So I kind of turned to the band, and I was like, what do you think? You got one more? So, yeah, we'll do one more. And I was like, 10, okay, you know, whatever. If I was told, I don't remember, which is on me. So
1: it's all good.
0: Yeah, because everyone had a blast. Like it was electric. It was electric, and then we celebrated Andre's birthday.
1: Oh yeah,
0: we went and had some tequila.
2: Yeah, the bartender there was really really cool. Andre drinks tequila. I was like, dude, I need like a tequila, some tequila shooter that like I will enjoy. And he actually came through. It was really good. Yeah. Whatever it was, whatever I bought, I have no idea, but it was good.
0: So how'd Sunday go?
1: Sunday was good too. It was a little hotter, especially under those easy ups. And kind of traps the heat.
2: Yeah, for sure.
1: But bands were all fun. The Lab Rats did great on that side stage. And everyone
0: Sol Peligro, I wasn't able to go on Saturday or Sunday, and Sol Peligro was like the drawing force.
1: Definitely.
0: Like, I love Lab Rats. I wanted to see them. I love those guys. You know, but Sammy is like a good friend of mine, and I felt like I let him down, but I was a little dehydrated from driving back and forth from the East Bay for like 5 days in a row.
1: They were the one band where you're like, oh, yeah, it's 100 degrees. Awesome. Perfect for that.
0: Yeah.
2: I did want. I had to work last night, but I did want to see them, so I was actually bummed. That was the one band I was bummed to. But I was. I mean, I was super excited to see. Like, I really wanted to see Sam Chase. So glad I got to see that. Like, what a that guy puts on the show. That was great. And then,
0: oh yeah,
2: the girls at Dog Party. Sophia's was. Like hardly breathing. Started a mosh pit there, and I was right next to it, and I was like, "Something's gonna die." But it was fun.
1: Sorry. We're starting the show over.
0: Starting the show over again. Why not? It's fine.
1: Yeah. And the last band was the West Stones, and they were good. I kept saying with the Wee Stones or the West Ones. I don't know. I was just joking. But I, the lead singer brought this merch, these T-shirts. She's like, I don't know what to do. I'm like, I got it, man. So I set it out for them, and I got their Venmo code and everything like that. She's really appreciative of that. So
0: I think that's something that either needs to be in the contract or that, like, we need to offer that to, like, DMF needs to offer that. Because there was, we had some merch issues, you know. I mean, it wasn't, they weren't a big deal. But, you know, it was like, hey, I put my merch out, and then, and like their merch sitting there for hours as other people that need to bring their merch, and then right, like no one's moving things around. And
1: that's fair.
0: Yeah, or but you, I mean, that's just like whatever. I mean, if you're selling merch, yeah, cool, good. That's what it's for. It's for the artists. It's not for me and to nitpick or people or whatever. It's for the artists to get out there and be part of the festival. They are the reason we're there. So I had a blast, as per usual. Should we get into some music? You got
1: Let's
0: get,
1: do it.
0: We got anything?
1: Oh, I was going to say the band besides Dog Party at Delta, I saw Blood Sugar.
0: Oh,
1: they
0: yeah
1: freaking rocked it too. They were That's so good. And there was a mosh pit there, and I was seriously worried about the deck collapsing.
2: Oh.
0: Every year we're worried about the decks collapsing. Yeah. One of these like, days, it's going to
2: yeah,
0: collapse.
2: Like it was bumping, and I ended up weaseling my way probably about the third person back maybe. Because I was close to the stairs, and I was like, I'm gonna die for a second time this weekend. So I like.
1: Chris Preston was running sound there, and his board was bouncing. Yeah. I've never seen a board bounce. Like, he was trying to hold it down, but
2: that's awesome.
0: Great,
2: so
0: good
2: fun
0: times. And thank you, Kyle, and the whole DMF crew for doing that. It's always a fantastic time. There's always stories to tell. It's just flipping rad, and I can't wait to be a part of next year.
1: This was the best fest yet. We always say that, but it's true.
0: Yep. That's awesome. All right, well, let's get into some music. Here's some, I think, maybe. I'm having issues today, man. I'm firing on, like, three of my seven cylinders. There we go. All right, let's start off with some Megan Slankard. KDRT 95.FM. That California sound.

0: KDRT 95.7 FM, Davis's That California Sound. That was Sam Chase, Shorty's pick for last week live, Carry My Bones. Before that, Blood Sugar, Let Me Be Your Man, and we kicked the whole darn thing off with Megan Slankard. They gonna talk. She was so sweet. So nice.
1: She was really nice. I didn't get a chance to interview with her guys, but I chatted with her in the artist tent. And she was so nice. She was so fun to chat with.
0: I went to the merch booth and got some shirts, and she gave me a record. But then I left my phone there. And then she's all, whose orange phone is this? And I was like, yeah, it's mine. Because ever since the Halloween, I've had to have the orange phone so I don't lose it.
2: Yeah, it stands out.
0: Yep, it sure does. We didn't talk about what else is going on this hour. We have Randorama. That's where last week at live at Davis Music Fest, we spun the wheel to get our homework, which is a really quick turnaround for us. Like, we usually get a week to think about it. We spin the wheel, get a genre, and then we find a song. Schiller, you got
2: Hyphy Hall of Fame.
0: What does that even mean?
2: I had to look it up. Hyphy is something out of Oakland that means like,
1: good. It's like,
2: yeah,
1: it's rad. It's awesome. It's,
0: okay. Yeah, you know, sure. Whatever. I don't know. I've always just known it was what's his name, Andre Nicotina, Mac Dre. Because we had
1: hyphy
0: or drinks, for Mac Dre hyphy drinks at the record store I ran. Hmm. Shorty, what'd you get?
1: I'm so confused by hyphy still now. I got something with jazz.
0: Jumpin' jazz.
1: Yes.
0: And then I got fresh.
1: Fresh feature.
0: So that's going to be coming up. We also have That California Question, where we give you questions and answers for trivia that starts at 7 o'clock tonight at Cali Craft with our good friend Randy and Geeks Who Drink. And what's the first hour without wrapping up with Shorty's Flavor of the Bay? Keep your hats on.
2: The seagulls are circling.
1: Yeah.
0: Good times. Good times. So let's play. I guess we can pay some bills, and then we'll get into. We need to give away the prizes from Davis Music Festival. So let's pay some bills. And then we'll talk about some prizes. And then we'll go get into Randorama. Good times. The Solar Community Housing Association offers environmentally conscious and affordable co-op housing at multiple locations in Davis. 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And your K-Dirt Alert. Legendary radio radio host Bill Wagman passed away earlier this year. It's very, very sad. I got to know him just in the last year with me booking shows in and around the area. And then once I came on board, he was very helpful and very, very cool. So if you knew Bill or simply knew him through his house concerts or radio shows, please come to the Oddfellows Hall Sunday, June 28th at 2 p.m. To celebrate his life. There'll be finger food, potluck, bring some appetizers, desserts, or whatever. It's a special gathering in memory of Bill Wagman, longtime host of Sometimes Folk and the Folk Brothers on KDRT, the Saturday morning folk show on KDVS, and decades of Bill Wagman house concerts. He is missed.
2: Absolutely.
0: That's June 28th, 2 p.m., Oddfellows Hall. And then the Electric Compost Heat with Doug Deep concocts a rich and fertile musical mix, a delightful detritus of blues, soul, country, rock, reggae, jazz, funk, punk, psych, and more. Dig it, hipsters or heapsters. Tune in second and fourth Fridays from 6 to 8 right here on KDRT 95.7. Let's get into That California Question. Shorty, what does Randy have on deck for us?
1: Okay, let's see. Some goodies here. Music went even more off the rails in the early 2020s when songs like Wellerman and Drunken Sailor went viral thanks to a TikTok craze for sea whats?
0: Sea shanties.
1: Thank goodness you got this. I would have going to have to throw my phone at you.
0: Yeah. I have a sea shanty band.
2: I was thinking the letter C. I'm like, C? What?
1: Yeah, I should have written.
0: That's a pirate's favorite letter of the alphabet.
1: Oh, goodness gracious.
0: It'd be the C.
1: Hello. Happy Father's Day, everybody. Hey, did you guys have a good Father's Day? I'm so sorry to interrupt this question.
2: I was working. I mean, I was at the festival, and we didn't even do anything as a family, so we're going to try to do something tomorrow.
1: Okay, nice. All right. Well, happy Father's Day.
0: Being at the festival's rad. That's a Father's Day present in and of itself.
1: Okay, sorry. Back to our regularly scheduled program. The casino-loving microstate that's home to less than 0.01% of the Alps are the Bad Bunny songs.
2: Oh,
1: let me read that one more time.
2: It's Monte Carlo.
1: Mm-mm.
2: Dang it.
1: Well, close, yes. Mm.
2: Go ahead.
1: I'm going to read it again. The casino-loving microstate that's home to less than 0.1% of the Alps, or the Bad Bunny song whose music video features Al Pacino.
0: Vegas.
2: It's not. That's in the Alps?
0: No.
2: Liechtenstein? No. Give me a letter.
0: Florida.
1: M. You're pretty close.
2: I don't know.
0: Montauban?
1: Monaco.
2: Monaco, right.
1: Well, you were like pretty close. All right. You might get this. A 2013 Muppets Holiday Special featured what cross-generational pals teaming up to sing Art Pop and Benny and the Jets? If you think about this, you'll get it.
0: Well, it's Elton John does Benny and the Jets.
1: Mm-hmm. He's teamed off with quite a few people, but she's probably one of the more recent ones.
0: A Muppet?
1: No, not a Muppet. Oh. Another singer.
0: Oh. Like Olivia Rodrigo or the other girl from the...
2: Lady Gaga.
1: Yes.
0: Lady Gaga.
1: Teamwork makes the dream
0: Lady
1: work.
0: Lady Gaga. All right.
1: Good job, boys.
0: Wow. Not bad. Not bad. So that is your California question. Those are going to be questions and answers for you to dig into tonight, 7 o'clock at CaliCraft with our friend Randy. What were the questions and answers again?
1: Oh, goodness gracious. Yeah,
0: we got to recap.
1: All right. Music went even more off the rails in the early 2020s when songs like Wellerman and Drunken Sailor went viral thanks to TikTok craze for sea whats. That's the sea shanties.
0: Sea shanties.
1: The casino-loving microstate that's home to less than 0.1% of the Alps are the Bad Bunny song whose music video featured Al Pacino.
0: Monaco.
1: And then a 2013 Muppets Holiday Special featured what cross-generational pals team up to sing Art Pop and Benny and the Jets?
0: Lady Gaga and the Elton John.
1: Yes.
0: And Sir Elton John. Awesome. So check that out tonight, 7 o'clock. Anybody got anything?
2: It's Cyndi Lauper's birthday. She turns 73 today.
1: Oh, nice.
2: And Kris Kristofferson turns 80 today.
1: I have a dad joke for you.
2: Oh, please.
1: I was single yesterday. I did dad jokes in between.
2: Nice.
1: What kind of shoes does a frog wear?
2: I don't know.
1: Oh. Open-toed sandals.
2: Oh, that's good. I was going to say flip-flops. I don't know where.
1: Oh, that would have been kind of cute. Let's see. I had another one. Oh, why don't crabs volunteer?
2: I don't know.
1: Because they're shellfish.
2: Oh.
0: All right.
1: If that doesn't make you speed up this.
0: Let's get into Randorama. Here is some Greg Adams in the East Bay Soul. Baby, please stay. This is kicking off Randorama. Whose track is it?

0: All right, KDRT 95.7, it's that California sound. That wraps up a Randorama, your jumping jazz track.
1: Oh, no.
0: Greg Adams and the East Bay Soul Band. Baby, please stay.
1: It's getting colder in here.
2: It's about to get colder.
0: Oof. Your Hall of Fame, your hyphy Hall of Famer, Bonnie Raitt, doing John Prine, Angel from Montgomery. That's one of my favorite versions of that song, if not my favorite version of that song.
1: She's won 13 Grammys.
0: She's amazing.
1: 13.
2: It's crazy. She's awesome.
0: Yeah, 13 Grammys.

0: Rock and Roll Hall of Fame, and there's still like a bazillion people that have no idea who the hell she is. I went and saw like Don Henley way back an age ago, and he's like, "Oh yeah, Bonnie Raitt just happens to be here. She came out and did like four songs," and I was like, "I can go. Go now because she's nailed it. She's great, so great. Love her." And then we the fresh feature, Jeffrey Miller and the Rockin' Rousers. Brand new, hot off the press. Not even out yet. Literally, he just posted test pressings for the vinyl. So we got an exclusive from Mr. Jeffrey Miller. So thank you, Mr. Jeffrey Miller, for the exclusive. Really appreciate it. And that wraps up Randorama. So check out where we're going to spin. So check out our social medias. So we'll spin, I think, after the show. Maybe we'll go see Randy. Maybe not. I don't even know. I have no idea what's going on. But, yeah. It's always a
1: still,
0: good time.
1: I think it's still Andre's birthday.
0: It's still Andre's birthday.
1: Not over till we say it's over.
0: So
1: there's still more tequila out there for you, Andre.
0: We have some winners that we need to announce before we get into Shorty's Flavor of the Bay. We were at Sudberg on Friday at the TCS, That California Sound Prize Wheel tent. And we had some raffle prizes that people won. And we had some little prize packages that we put together. And Shorty, do you got the names for these people?
2: I do. I'm going to start from the easiest to pronounce to the most difficult. and we'll give you guys a call, too. But hopefully you're listening. We told you how to listen. So, and appreciate we actually did gain some more followers over the weekend. So for those of you that took the time to follow us on the socials, thank you so much.
0: Yeah.
2: Our first winner is Rich Elmore.
0: Yeah.
2: Rich, we'll be giving you a jingle.
0: Thank you, Rich. Congratulations.
2: Kim Young.
0: Kim Young, thank you so much and congratulations.
2: Bella Donnerty.
0: Bella, you're amazing. Thank you and congratulations.
2: And this is the struggle bus one. I believe it's Ron Coltonell. We're going to go with that. Ron Coltonell.
0: Yeah?
2: Probably butchered it. Sorry, Ron.
0: Ron, thank you so much. And congratulations. And thanks to all the people that came by the prize wheel and helped us just like get the word out. Like everyone walked away with stickers and squishies and all sorts of fortune cookies. It was a blast. We had so much fun. And one of the reasons why it was so fun is because you people make it fun. Like we like to go out and meet you guys. That's why we do Chucklehead Adventures. I mean, it looks like we're always having a good time, which we are. We will always have a good time, but we always meet somebody or always go see some band that we really connect with and we really created a relationship with. And it's always fantastic. So doing Davis Music Festival is always important to us because we get to see you guys and meet new people, and it's fantastic. So thank you guys so much. We really do appreciate it.
1: Ditto.
0: Jesus. Guys.
2: Nothing.
3: Catch the wave. It's Shorty's Flavor of the Bay.
0: All right, let's get into Shorty's Flavor of the Bay. Shorty, what do you got for us today?
2: So, this lady is actually originally from Michigan, but currently resides in Albany. Which is a great area there by Berkeley. She actually taught herself to play guitar as a way to put music to poems. And I know, Chuck, that resonates with you a little bit.
0: Yeah.
2: But she also plays, now she plays, so after the guitar, mandolin, banjo, ukulele, and the violin. And she performs all around Sonoma and the East Bay. And she was recently in Benicia.
0: Ooh, I love Benicia.
2: So, this is Larissa Roberts.
0: And what's the song?
2: Gosh, if I remembered, it would be great.
0: Lucky!
2: I was like, it starts with an L.
0: Shorty's Flavor of the Bay, Larissa Roberts. Lucky.
4: One I just finished writing last week. And I'm just now giving her room to breathe and exist. And it's all about being grateful for the time we have. I wrote this for my best friend. This is called Lucky.

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0: 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We have it streaming over there as well as all the other KDRT programming. And while you're there, you can, look at our wonderful faces. I don't know.
1: That's what they're there for.
0: Yeah. Pictures, songs. We have 36 in-studio performances, exclusive in-studio performances. Speaking of, there was a communication mix-up, probably on my part. So Bobby Jordan won't be here today. Because I could be there in 40 minutes. I'm like, we won't be here.
1: Nope.
2: Dang it, Bobby.
0: It's all right. Now, like I said, it's probably my fault.
1: I don't know.
2: Most likely.
0: So, Bobby Jordan was going to come in, and let me give you a rundown of why Bobby Jordan was coming in. He most recently has been playing bass with Kevin Seconds in the 7 Seconds band, so they get flown out to Brazil and Denver and overseas and stuff like that. Kevin Seconds gets these 7 Seconds gigs, these punk rock festivals. He gets on those bills and takes Bobby with him. And Bobby Jordan, no slouch himself. He was the bass player for Mr. T Experience. And then locally, he started the Knockoffs. He was also part of the Knockoffs, which are Sacramento royalty. Currently, they put together Slattern 5, which is going to be at Watermelon Music this Saturday with Arts and Leisure and Nolan Irk. So that's going to be a fantastic show. Some punk rock, some art pop, and Nolan's amazing singer-songwriter stuff. So that is going to be a very, very good time.
2: I am going to that show.
0: Yeah, so am I. I'll be there. Bobby Jordan, and he's also a great guy. He does a lot of theater with the Woodland Opera House and whatnot. And so we're hoping to have him come in and play a couple songs, but that's okay. We'll bring him back in. Bring him back in. But you're just one person away from, getting that California sound jacket, the 5-timer jacket.
1: Who is?
0: Well, Bobby, he's only he's one step away, not one step forward, one step back.
1: Oh, one step away means that's the next step.
0: Well, okay, so you know what I'm trying to get at.
1: We actually didn't. We looked at each other, so there's that.
0: Jeez, you would think after a year of doing this, you guys would understand my madness.
1: Oh, we do. No doubt about it. But we're also not going to let it go. So there's that. Hey, I was just looking at that Eyes Out sticker. I wonder how the boys did.
0: Yeah, we'll have to reach out.
1: Do you think they made it out okay?
0: I'm
1: think they're
0: sure.
1: Still alive?
2: Oh, yeah. Man. I'm going to look that up now.
0: Yeah. So this hour we have Live Archive. We have Schiller Time. And what else do we have in the 7 o'clock hour? Live Dirt. That's where we get super dirty in the studio and talk about live music and what that means
1: Scott
0: for everybody.
1: Gets dirty.
0: Scott gets pretty grungy.
1: Mm-hmm. Right.
0: All right. Well, we're just gonna play some. Let me see if I can find. No, I'll do this. Let's start here, and then we'll move forward.
1: Sounds good.
0: This is
1: not take one step back.
0: Yeah.
1: Not one step away.
0: This is Everything, Everywhere, All at Once, featuring the Philharmonic.

0: 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It's that California sound, and that wraps up a trio of what you're going to hear this Saturday at Watermelon Music. Arts and Leisure, California Goth Pop. And then we heard Mr. T Experience My Stupid Life, which I'm sure Slattern 5 will dig a little into some Mr. T Experience. And then we heard from Nolan and the Last Action Heroes. There's a great story behind this song, Here's to Fastballs. I believe it was a story that he got from going to a John Doe concert. So this Saturday, 7 o'clock door, 7:30 show, Slattern 5, Arts and Leisure, and Nolan Irk at Watermelon Music. Go to watermelon.com for tickets. It's going to be a hell of a show. And Schiller and I are going to be there. Are you going to be there? You going to come out?
1: No, I have a job. Just kidding. Actually, wait. I'm going to plug it real quick because I can. So, Special Mix Northern California, it is our largest competition of their year.
0: That's right.
1: Our summer games is this coming weekend. I also want to plug the USA Games, which is happening. That only comes around every 4 years, but includes every single state. And in the sense of California, actually two parts of the state. So opening ceremonies was last Saturday. You can still catch that on Disney Plus, and you should if you want some joy in your life.
0: I was crying.
1: It's so good.
0: It's amazing.
1: It's really touching, really inspirational. But our USA games are going on now. There's 48 hours of programming going on ESPN, so you can catch some of the competitions through the ESPN networks. And then our summer games actually starts opening ceremonies Friday. Saturday and Sunday is our competition. It's free to come at Santa Clara University. So if you want to be a fan in the stands, come check it out.
0: Let's do that.
1: Have a little joy in your life.
2: Yeah. So. Man, I got to make it to one of those sometime. Yeah. Love those guys.
1: It's so good.
0: Well, and I was watching the opening ceremonies. The NorCal division, they could make a shload of cash selling those hats.
1: The hats are so good.
0: It's Wiener Schnitzel's colors, but it just says NorCal on it, and it looks so badass.
1: Our marketing team did a fantastic. They designed the uniforms. Our marketing team designed their own.
0: They look great. So all good. The people look so good. So and good. Anyone that wants to sell their NorCal hat, I have cash.
1: And I think just to kind of give that kind of NorCal spin to it, too, keep on that, I think we're 40 counties, I think, are represented. So we had a pretty large county count being represented.
0: Including Yolo and Contra Costa.
1: Exactly. Yeah. So we're sending our largest delegation ever is there right now in Minnesota.
0: How many people? How many athletes?
1: Altogether, I think our delegation altogether was 82.
0: Nice.
1: And it's 66 athletes, I believe. So, so good luck, team.
0: Yeah.
1: Get some gold.
0: Yeah. It's awesome. I know, and there was a couple of, like, Texas. They had, like, 205.
1: Yeah, Texas is the largest delegation.
0: Yeah.
1: Texas is usually the largest, and then when the previous host city usually is, previous host state, so that was Florida. So Florida and Texas were the largest. But we actually had a larger delegation than SoCal, which is always our goal in everything we do to beat SoCal. So we were like, yes, we have a larger delegation than Southern California.
0: Perfect. Perfect. Perfect.
1: Thank you.
0: Yeah. Well, let's get back into DMF. Our Bobby was not able to come in today. It was a miscommunication on my part. I'm sorry. I'm sad and I'm sorry. But I'm going to be at the show on Saturday. So we'll make up for it there. But we kind of talked about Last Week Live and some of our favorite bands, but not all of them were all of them for. Oh, I guess all of them were.
1: What is happening?
0: From DMF. So I guess we're picking our second favorite, or another favorite. And I don't want to say second, first, because all the bands at DMF are flipping amazing. So what do we got? So we're going to play some of this.
2: Well, I chose some. We got to intro them before we go on, or before we play
0: ahead.
2: Them?
0: Yeah, I'll start with yours for sure.
2: Okay. So
0: And why?
2: Why?
0: Why'd you pick?
2: Oh, I see. We were at the booth, at the Wheel of Death booth, and this woman's standing there. I look at her and go like, oh, this is Jenny Charles from Deadwood or Carpenters.
1: Oh, nice.
2: And I told her, I'm like, oh, I told the story how I found her, found their band. We were supposed to go up to Tahoe with some friends, but it got snowed out, so we went to Nevada City instead, and I was walking past a bar. Heard this amazing band playing in there. Walked in there. It was Dead Winter Carpenters.
0: Was that the Crazy Horse?
2: Yep. And I was smitten immediately with that band and with her violin playing, her fiddle playing. It's fantastic. So
0: They're legit.
2: Yeah.
0: They're a legit band.
2: And this was the second time they've been to Davis Music Fest. I think the last one was about 10 years ago.
0: So oh, wow.
2: It's good to have them
0: back.
2: Yeah,
0: they've been around for a spell.
2: Yeah, for sure. Yeah. So I thought we'd play some Find Your Home.
0: Yeah, and Shorty, what do you got? What are you going to put on deck?
1: I picked My Ladies from Dog Party, of course, just because I was so happy that I took off a little bit on my own and got a chance to see them. I did want to ask you, Shilitha, who was that last band on Friday that was kind of nearest the artist tent?
2: Now I need to look it up.
1: I'm so sorry.
0: Oh, the last so band on bands. Friday.
1: I asked, and then I had it in my head, and my brain doesn't work.
0: Well, there was Golden Cadillacs that were there, but they weren't the last band. Mm-mm. They were part of the last band. I thought it was the Dead Winter's Carpenters.
2: Mm. Yeah. Are you talking about Marty O'Reilly?
1: Yes.
0: Oh, okay. Yeah.
1: Yes. So good.
2: Yeah,
1: I was with a couple, a gentleman in there. We were chatting about it, and then everyone just stopped talking. Especially when he hit a note, the room just got silent.
0: Yeah,
1: and everyone stopped and listened.
0: He was pretty
1: so
0: sick.
1: Good.
2: So he was supposed to play last year, but he got an invite to go to The Voice.
0: Right.
2: So he went and did that.
1: Well,
2: so
1: that
2: we said,
1: sense.
2: Well, we'll keep your deposit. You just come back next year.
0: Yeah. So, and he's great.
1: He was really good. So I love my girls from Dog Party, but I just wanted to give him a shout out because, he was incredible. That growl, good.
0: Yeah, yeah. Well, I kind of want to give a shout out to Wet Reckless. They kicked the whole thing off. Every single one of them came up to the booth, said hi, and they were killer. I was talking to Dr. G, and I was like, I could feel you guys were on fire. I could feel I've seen them a couple times, and you've seen them, Schiller's seen them a billion times. But when we drove up and they were playing, and we were unloading the car, you felt the fire on stage. So Wet Reckless, good job, guys.
2: That was a great way to just jump right into the fest. Sometimes it's a little slow going. This was bang, we're here.
0: No, it was perfect. And it's all those guys, Roosie, all the guys.
1: I was actually bummed because everybody had, so many people had Wet Reckless shirts or merch on. I was so bummed I didn't wear my hat. I was I could have blended in with the crowd.
0: Yeah, yeah, yeah. So good on you guys. Good on you guys. So let's get into, here's some Dead Winter Carpenters, Find Your Home, right here on That California Sound, featured on KDRT 95.7 FM, Davis. Come on, Couillon.

0: 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Davis, it's That California Sound. I am half-ass freaking backwards.
1: Was that a truncated version of that song?
0: No. I feel... jeez, man. I don't know what it is.
1: Well, you're between jobs right now, so you're probably like out doing crazy stuff and staying up all night and sleeping.
0: I'm just walking around the house without any clothes on.
1: Nobody wants to hear that.
0: Well, now everyone heard it. That was the Tens, or the part of their latest single, the Tens, Gaslight. We saw them at the Delta Venus stage right before Boot Juice. Amazing. Fun band. About as close as you can get to Wet Reckless. Great. I loved it. And before that, we actually got to hear the whole song of Fujiyama Mama by Dog Party. And our other favorites from DMF, Dead Winter Carpenters, Find Your Home. Well, it's that time to get into archives. Sacramento Music, we have teamed up with Sacramento Music Archive to feature Live Archive. That's where they send us a song or a clip, a show that they have available on their website. And keeping in tradition with, you know, DMF, they have sent over another DMF track. To celebrate the Davis Music Festival, Shane pulled out a tape of one of Davis's most famous quote-unquote bands playing a show at Davis's Veterans Memorial Hall. Thin White Rope, featuring Roger Kunkel, played the hall about 6 months before their release of their album, The Ruby Sea. He was there with his Deadhead-style Marantz Pro recorder and two Nakamichi shotgun mics. This is Ruby the Sea from that show, which took place February 2nd, 1991. Here's Thin White Rope, The Ruby Sea, here on 96.7 FM. 95.7.
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0: 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Come on, cool y'all.
1: I see him pushing the button.
2: Yeah, does he? That really?
1: It's not his fault.
2: You see it? Is it true?
1: Reloading now. Here we go.
0: Thank you, Shane Stacy, and everybody from Sacramento Music Archive. You guys do the Lord's work in archiving all the music, a lot of music from the Sacramento area. 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

0: 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It's That California Sound, and that's wrapping up the tail end of Live Archive. That was M. Jones and the Melee, Capital Murder. Before that, the Happy Same Old Girl, and then our Live Archive feature, Thin White Rope, the Ruby Sea, live February 2nd of 1996, I think it was. 1991. 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Schiller, let's get dirty.
1: All right, let's do it. Wednesday, June 24th, Kdirt Suds and Sounds meet and greet. Someday we'll get Shorty over there.
2: What day is that?
1: Wednesday.
2: Wednesday?
1: You're camping.
2: It's my bocce night, too.
1: Oh. And also on Wednesday, the Ron Goldberg Quartet at Central Park in Davis. Thursday, June 25th, Go Kurosawa at Watermelon Music in Davis.
2: Nice.
1: And Sun Cafe at Cracker Art Museum. If you've never been there for a concert, it's kind of fun.
0: Yeah.
1: You can check out all the cool artwork, too.
0: Yeah, yeah. It's a good place.
1: Friday, June 26th, Kyle Rowland is at the Wellen Ball in Davis.
0: No, he's not.
1: No? It's not happening?
0: Not happening.
1: I don't know why it's still on the... Okay, I can't cross that out.
0: Yeah. I just found out Wednesday, because that was Slattern 5 was, we wanted that date.
1: Oh, that's right.
0: And then Kyle got that date, and then no one's heard from him. Like, we're hoping that Kyle is okay. This is where this situation is going to. Like, Kyle, if you're out there, call Brian at Watermelon. He wants to make sure you're okay.
1: And on Friday,
2: we'll
1: at Cellar Farm. And Dixon, John Paul Hodge, friend of the show.
0: John Paul Hodge.
1: I'll be running sound for them. They're a fun band.
2: With the Brett Cole.
1: That's right.
0: The Brett Cole.
1: And at Thunder Valley in Lincoln, John Fogerty.
2: Oh, that's fun.
0: Nice.
1: Saturday, June 27th, Kdirt co-presents Slattern 5. We just heard Arts and Leisure and Nolan Urk at Watermelon Music in Davis.
0: Yeah, it's going to be a fun show.
1: At Barrosa Brewing, it's Mike Blanchard and the Californios.
0: Oh, wow.
1: At Swabby's.
2: I know, that's fun.
1: This is going to be interesting. Swabby's. Katie Nip.
0: Katie Nip.
2: Saw that.
1: Yeah.
2: Yeah.
1: And
2: good
1: at
2: for
1: Harlow's.
2: Her. She's playing some great, really kind of diverse places. Good for you, Katie.
0: Well, and she needs to. She needs to get out from, like, the... And nothing against these places, but, you know, get out from underneath, like, the Sack Yards and the Torch Clubs and stuff like that. Like, it's just... She could be bigger.
1: Also on Saturday at Harlow's, it's Dust Bowl Revival.
0: Oh, cool.
1: Yeah, we had them a couple years ago at July 4th for the Davis Live Music Collective show. At Sunday, June 28th, that is Red Dog Ash at Barrosa Brewing, Sack Yard in Sacramento, Slinky Thing at the Pearl in Locke, one of our favorite places, the Crescent Cats.
0: Oh, I love those guys.
1: I've never
0: so
1: seen them.
0: So fun.
1: Nice.
0: I saw they opened up for Katie Nip at Sophia like a year and a half ago.
1: Very cool.
0: Super fun. And I've seen them at Barrosa as well. Super
1: and
0: fun.
1: Also on Sunday, it's the Bill Wagman Memorial at Davis Oddfellows with Meisner and Smith and Martin and Kurt.
0: Mm.
1: So come on out.
0: Yeah, I got to make that. Yeah. Also on Friday, if you guys are in the East Bay, it's a round robin with myself, Adam Diener from Tell River, and now Vince Lay. As Justin Jones had a family emergency. So we're going to be at Sidegate at Concord Friday night. 6 to 9, free show.
1: Someday I'll make it over there.
2: Eclectic show.
1: What was it?
2: That'll be a nice eclectic show.
0: Yeah.
2: Well, anytime.
3: It is Schiller time!
0: Oh, sorry, I didn't. I thought you were finished.
2: It's okay.
1: You could pop another beer.
0: Go ahead.
2: No, I'm good. Go ahead.
0: Oh, my God.
2: Pop another one.
0: I've been off my game today so much. Come on, Coolio!
3: It is Schiller time!
0: It's Schiller time.
1: Twice
2: it's
1: as nice.
2: It's Schiller time.
1: So for my, I had Hyphy Hall of Fame for my Randall Ram, and I considered playing Red Hot Chili Peppers.
2: Oh.
1: But instead, I found a crazy YouTube video by this, I think it's a single guy, does a video called There I Ruined It. Have you ever seen this?
0: Yes.
2: No.
1: They're so
0: I
1: funny.
0: Love them. They're great.
2: I have not.
1: I was going to just play the YouTube version, but there's a swear in it, so I had to go in and manipulate it
2: on
1: Audacity.
2: Schiller.
1: Thank you. I found that. So here is There I Ruined It with what Red Hot Chili Peppers sound like to people who don't like Red Hot Chili Peppers.
0: This whole thing came about of Schiller just doing a random track of the day, and he never disappoints. And of course, we had to give him the name Schiller Time. So that's going to call it for today. I think we're going over to Calicraft. If you guys want to do trivia with us,

I'm Dr. Anthony Lizerwitz, and this is Climate Connections. Scientists around the world warn that carbon pollution, largely from burning fossil fuels, is rapidly warming the climate and making fires, droughts, and extreme weather even more common. That's according to the latest report from the Intergovernmental Panel on Climate Change, or IPCC, the climate science arm of the United Nations. The IPCC was formed in the 1980s to help the world understand global warming. Every few years, the group issues a comprehensive report on how the climate is changing, what that means for health, agriculture, industry, and wildlife, and ways to limit further warming. These reports compile research from the world's leading climate experts and are considered the most reliable source of information on climate science. And the next major report is due by 2029. Recently, the Trump administration said the U.S. will withdraw from the group. The IPCC is not a treaty, so the U.S. cannot technically withdraw. But the U.S. is no longer nominating scientists or helping fund the group. Yet some U.S. climate scientists are still offering their expertise independently to help produce this vital update on climate change for the world. Climate Connections is produced by the Yale Center for Environmental Communication. To learn more about climate change, visit climateconnections.org.

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The name of this show is The Audio Ecotone, and I am your host, Eddie Out. And this week, do you hear that? I'm not talking about the Acme Rocket Quartet in the background. I also wasn't talking about the Big Blue Soul Review, who kicked us off this hour with a nice cover of Edwin Starr's 1969 hit, 25 Miles. No, I'm talking about that buzz. You hear that buzz? That buzz is Davis Music Fest. It is here. Davis Music Fest 14 is here starting today and all weekend long. And so today's show is going to be part two of your Davis Music Fest sampler, sampling bands that will be performing tonight, tomorrow, or Sunday as part of the Davis Music Fest. As I mentioned, we kicked off with Big Blue Soul Review doing 25 Miles. That's off of their 2016 album, Tongue and Groovin', which is really actually a cool name for an album. They are going to be playing tomorrow night at the C and 2nd Street stage right here in downtown Davis at 5:15 p.m. In the background right now, as I mentioned, we have Acme Rocket Quartet. They will be playing at the Davis Oddfellows Hall tomorrow night. And I got to get my schedule here. What time do they start? They start also at 5:15. So, yeah, you've got a choice to make. You wanna do some of that big band soul, or do you wanna have something a little more intimate and eclectic? Intimate and eclectic. That's kind of what I see this show as being oftentimes. Anyway. Like I mentioned, tonight's shows will be starting. They will be at the Sudwerk Brewing down here in Davis. Saturday will be all around downtown Davis. Sunday will be primarily around the Delta Venus area stage. KDRT will be broadcasting live from Sudwerk Brewing, starting at 4 p.m. right after this show. And then we'll also be broadcasting live from Armadillo Music most of the day tomorrow. There will be a number of bands, and we will be presenting those live, interviews with some of your favorite KDRT DJs. You know, there's a lot going on, so I should probably stop talking and play more music to let you know what you're going to be hearing this weekend. One of the bands that will be featured this weekend is Sacramento Sol Pellegro, and they have a newish single out called Yada. They'll be playing Sunday at the Delta of Venus at 3 p.m. So let's take a listen to Sol Pellegro right here on the Audio Ecotone with Eddie Out, KDRT 95.7 FM in Davis.

That was Rita Hosking giving you the P's of preparation. And I dare you to not have that song going through your head when you're getting your emergency bag together. That's off of her release from last year, Climate Country Radio of 2025. She will be playing at the Oddfellows Hall at 3:45 tomorrow, Saturday, as part of the Davis Music Fest. Prior to Rita Hosking, we had Sacramento's Tara Lopez, also known as Rituals of Mine. A new one from her called Holding Pattern. That's off her new album Endure, and she's going to be playing Saturday 8:15 with the Lab Rats backing her up, also at the Oddfellows Hall. Lab Rats are going to be very busy this weekend because not only are they backing up Rituals of Mine, they're basically holding down the fort at Delta Venus all day Saturday, including backing up Jakari Smith, who we heard with Through My Mind. He'll be performing with the Lab Rats at 2:10 p.m. on Saturday at Delta Venus. We had Sam Chase and the Untraditional. I don't know why I keep wanting to say Unintentional. Sam Chase and the Untraditional. Two hardworking lovers with a job to do off of the wonderfully titled You Call This an Album? Album from 2022. The Sam Chase and the Unintentional will be playing at that C and 2nd Street stage at 8:45 p.m. on Saturday. And we started off that set with Sol Pellegro with Yada, a new single from them. And they will be at the Delta Venus on Saturday at 3 p.m. You are listening to the Audio Ecotone right here on KDRT 95.7 FM in Davis, KDRT.org on the World Wide Web. I am Eddie Out, presenting part two of our Davis Music Fest mixtape preview sampler, whatever you want to call it. Part one, if you missed it, played last week with a number of the other bands that are playing DMF. 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Go to Audio Ecotone and you'll find the playlist as well as a recording of last week's show there. We'll get back to a little more music, but first, besides it being DMF weekend, this is also Juneteenth. And should let you know that showing up for racial justice aligns white people with communities of color in the fight against racism. Campaigns aim to close detention centers and jails, push for police accountability, pass progressive legislation, and more. For more information, to offer your support, or to find our local Surge chapter in Sacramento, visit showingupforracialjustice.org. Let's get back to some more music. Megan Clare will be playing. Where is she going to be playing? I've got it right here. There she is. She's also going to be playing at Delta Venus at 3:15 p.m., basically right after Jakari Smith. Let's take a listen to something new from her. This is Salt off of her album Bad Habits from last year. Megan Clare, right here on the Audio Ecotone, KDRT 95.7 FM in Davis.

Betty Masenko cut off a little earlier than I expected. That was... What is that? What was that song? That was Better Than Before, a newish single from her. Betty Masenko will be performing live at Armadillo Music on F Street between 2nd and 3rd, and that will be part of the KDRT live broadcast on Saturday. She is going to be performing at 5:15 on the stage at Armadillo Music, and she will be interviewed by our DJ Rodriguez, host of Silver 9 Volt Heart on Tuesday mornings. She's going to be one of several artists who will be performing live from Armadillo tomorrow, all being carried live here on KDRT. We'll also feature performances from Anna May and Maita. I will be interviewing Maita on the stage at Armadillo. And then that will be wrapping up our live portion of the Davis Music Fest. We'll also be recording Mission Delirium for video. That will be also be at the Armadillo stage, but that will not be carried live. I mentioned that Rodriguez is host of Silver 9 Volt Heart, a show that airs Tuesdays from 7 to 9 a.m., features a whole gamut of music. Rod knows so much about music and so many different types of music, rock, blues, country, jazz, etc. So he's the perfect person to handle the interviews there on the Armadillo stage. Prior to Betty Masenko, we heard Party Nails with Movie Scene. Party Nails from L.A., that was off of her new album, Pillow Talk. She will be at Sophia's Thai Kitchen performing at 7:45 p.m. on Saturday. And then we started off that set with Megan Clare, Salt, off of her new album, Bad Habits. And as I mentioned, she will be at the Delta Venus at 3:15 p.m. tomorrow. Let's see, what else do I want to tell you? I want to tell you that in 20 minutes, we will be cutting over to our live broadcast over at Sidwork, and we'll be featuring performances there by Wet Reckless, Megan Slankard, and Marty O'Reilly. So that starts at 4 p.m. If make your way out to Sidwork. There will be other bands performing out there besides the ones that we will be broadcasting. Golden Cadillacs, Mestizo Beat, and Dead Winter Carpenters will also be performing there. So, yes, it's a full lineup of music out there at Sidwork Brewing tonight. Okay. Tomorrow... at 5:45 p.m., Career Woman from Sacramento will be performing at the Delta Venus. So let's take a listen to Boyfriends from her right here on the Audio Ecotone with me, Eddie Out, KDRT 95.7.

Well, that was a fitting end for this week's edition of the Audio Ecotone. That was the Sacramento band Fitting, channeling the Pixies there, it seems, with the song Retrospector off of their 2025 album Stable Vices. They will be playing at Sophia's Thai Kitchen at 4:45 p.m. tomorrow, Saturday. Before them, we had Blood Sugar out of Chico with Let Me Be Your Man. Blood Sugar will be playing at Sophia's at 6:15 p.m. That was off their new album, Gut Feeling, just came out this year. Keeping it local again with Rosemother out of Sacramento with Carried Away off of last year's It's Beautiful in Here. She's playing not at Sophia's, but at Delta Venus at 2:45 p.m. again tomorrow. And we started off with Sacramento's Career Woman, along with Pacing, doing some alternate vocals on there. And that was Boyfriends from her album from 2025, last year. Lighthouse is the name of the album. In the background, we have Mission Delirium, and my God, I saw their show last year. It was just off the charts, so much fun. I cannot wait for it to see them perform again. They will be performing at 8 o'clock outside of Armadillo Music, right there on F Street between 2nd and 3rd. Speaking of which, I need to hightail it out of here and get down to Sudwerk, as you should too, as we will be kicking it over to our live broadcast from Sudwerk for the first night of the Davis Music Fest. Hope you have enjoyed our preview. Hope to see you out. Hope you hear some great music this weekend. Have a great week, everyone.

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We're going to start out with some summer groove. We're going to hear Tamale Sumsawon by the Kahashibi Area Band. 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

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My name's Dave McCase. You're tuned into Grist for the Chill. I'll be your host today, and we're playing Summer Groove. That's right. Thanks for going to Love Town with me. Summer Love. There's a KDRT alert. Davis Oddfellows, KDRT, and friends invite you to a special gathering in memory of Bill Wagman, longtime host of Sometimes Folk and the Folk Brothers on KDRT, the Saturday morning folk show on KDVS, and decades of Bill Wagman house concerts. Please join us in honoring Bill on Sunday, June 28th, beginning at 2 p.m. at the Oddfellows Hall, 415 2nd Street between C and D Streets, in downtown Davis. Legendary Davis radio host Bill Wagman passed away earlier this year. If you knew Bill well or simply knew him through his house concerts and radio shows, please come to the Oddfellows Hall Sunday, June 28th, 2 p.m. to celebrate his life. There'll be finger food potluck, so please bring some appetizers or desserts to share. For more information, go to KDRT.org. Also, like as an announcement, I was listening to some love songs the other day, and it was Frank Fox's Wild Party, 1950, 1960, heartfelt love songs. I couldn't believe it. Couldn't believe it because you don't hear that much of it. So I just want to give a shout out to the Wild Fox Party with Wild Fox Party with Dr. Doo-Wop Fox. 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Okay. Again, we started out that set with Tamale Sansuwan from the Kahashibi Street Band. Then we heard Velvet Sunset by the Red Buddha from the Soft Jazz album. Then we heard Love Town from Peter Gabriel. And we're going to go to the second set. When the first we're going to hear start out with the second set would be Ka Laredo by Thianji Sal and Sal Midiopi. After that, we're going to hear Summer Rain from La Parodia and Gizmo Varillas from their Summer Rain album. Then, of course, we're going to hear Good Evening Black Buddha by the Black Jesus Experience. Following, we're going to hear Inner Freedom by Linda Sikhak Honey from her Inner Freedom album. I hope you're enjoying the show.

You're tuned to KDRT 95.7 FM, Davis, California. We wrapped up that set with the song called Outer Space by Alex Serra from his album In the Real World. We started out that second set with Que Lorado by Theonji Sai Midiopi, then Summer Rain by Le Parodi and Gizmo Varillas, then Good Evening Black Buddha, and second to last song was Inner Freedom by Linda Shikane. And of course, the last song, Outer Space by Alex Serra. UC Davis Child Care Subsidy Program. 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Again, thanks for tuning in to Chris for the Chill. My name's Dave Magasy. We're grooving with some summer songs here. We're going to wrap up the last set. We're going to start out the last set with the song called Curly Hair by Emi Uwusi from the Remy album. And then we're going to end the program with La Tra by Omar Sosa from his Mulatos album. Hope you're enjoying the show.

0: what a wonderful world.
1: And that music means it's time for the Davis Garden Show. This is Don Shore.
2: And this is Lois Richter on a bright, beautiful, sunny Davis day. Oh, Don, the weather is so perfect.
1: It is. We're going to be apparently 90 degrees today, June 24, as we prepare the show for broadcast on June 25. We're officially in summer now. This is the first Davis Garden Show of the summer, and the weather this week is going to be below average temperature all week. Average high on this date, according to weatherspark.com, would be 91, I think is what I just found.
2: And 89,
1: you're right. And we gradually go up to about 93 as our average high as we get into July and August. Well, this week's high temperatures, I'll just read right through them. 89, 85, 81 on Saturday, 87 on Sunday. Monday is going to be 91 and Tuesday is going to be 88. Night temperatures in the mid 50s. In fact, it was a little chilly last night. It was mom sweater weather last night. 56 degrees tonight, 58 degrees, 57, 56, 56, 59, and 58 are the low temperatures for the coming week. We are going to be pretty gusty wind from the south Thursday night. So that's a, let's call it a delta breeze. It's going to be like 20 miles an hour. So we can call that more than a breeze if you wish, but kind of windy, kind of cool, great planting weather. I can tell you that seedlings that I'm putting in right now, pumpkins and things like that, they aren't even drooping. You put them in, you water them, they don't even look like they've been stressed at all when they get planted in this kind of weather. So absolutely perfect planting weather right now for anything you're thinking about doing, whether it's flowers, vegetables, perennials, shrubs, trees, things like that. And yes, I'm saying it's okay to plant shrubs and trees and things like that going into the summer, as long as you can give them the proper aftercare, the watering that they need. But for your vegetable garden, for your flower garden, for containers, things like that, fantastic planting weather. Temperatures in the mid to upper 80s all week and finally breaking 90. I think Weather Underground has us going to 91 degrees middle of next week, and that's the only time we're going to be breaking 90 really in the next several days. Looking back, Lois and I were debating how many days over 100 we had had so far this year,
2: and I thought it was three, because when we look at the weather forecast in the morning and it says it's going to be 101, mm-hmm. I believe them. Yep. But if it doesn't make it that high, it's only at 99, I won't know that.
1: That's correct. We got to 101. In fact, on June 12th, we were 97 the day before and 98, almost 99 the day after. And that's it. It's June 24th, and we've barely broken 100 degrees once so far. So we've had some periods of higher temperature way back when. Remember back in March when we had all that high temperature? Very cool temperatures in parts of May and June. This is having some impact. It's not adverse. I don't hear a lot of people complaining about it, but I have had feedback that early fruit, early stone fruit, peaches, nectarines, just don't have the flavor. And in some cases, they're pretty awful. And I thought, well, that's interesting anecdotally. Then someone sent me an email about something else and said, hey, have you heard that, you know, nectarine, my early nectarine was just terrible and had these pit issues? Then Ed Livo, who I have enormous respect for, Ed's been in a fruit tree nursery industry consultant for as long as I can remember, made an offhand comment, one of his Facebook comments, that yes, we are hearing that the early fruited stone fruits just aren't there in terms of flavor and quality this year. Well, that's almost certainly temperature related. So there's sometimes a downside to wonderful balmy planting weather. That would be one of them, is possibly an effect on the early fruit. I think it's safe to say we'll warm up, but within the next week, barely going to do that. So it's going to be great planting weather right on through the next several days.
2: Katie, and Don keeps saying Ed Livo, and I want you to know that you can go to his Facebook page and see wonderful, wonderful posts that he has. Yeah. It's E-L-A-I-V-O. That's his Facebook page. L-I-L-A-I-V-O.
1: Ed worked for Dave Wilson Nursery for a long time, worked for Four Winds Growers, has been a consultant to the nursery industry and to home gardeners. And actually, he's now a master gardener. I see that on his page. One thing I like is every 3 or 4 days, he posts very informative comments. You know, he's actually using social media like it's supposed to be used. I'm looking at June 12th. I'm at Ron Vanderhelm's You Pick Orchard discussing the pros and cons of growing Royal Blenheim apricot. He goes on with some information about the Royal Blenheim apricot. Now, interesting fact about that one, side note, despite its limited adaptability, very well adapted here in apricot country. The Royal Blenheim's reputation remains as strong today as when it was introduced in the early 1900s. Whether you know it, this is the reason I'm reading this, as Blenheim Royal or Royal Blenheim, this iconic apricot remains a benchmark for flavor and a fascinating challenge for home gardeners and orchardists alike. It is all the same variety. I have received Blenheim apricot labeled Blenheim. I say it that way because although we mostly say Blenheim, it's spelled Blenheim. I've also received it labeled Royal. And the company that I used to get them from had the exact same picture on both tags. And sometimes they call it Royal Blenheim. That was a marketing term. It's all the same variety. What makes it a challenge for home gardeners is that it doesn't grow outside of the California Central Valley real well. So this is one, if you're listening in another area, you might want to ask locally if this is one that will do well for you. It is early ripening. It does have good quality in this area. It's in fact got, in my opinion, the very best flavor of any apricot. But you need to pick it green. If you wait until it's fully golden ripe on the tree, the texture will be very unappealing and it may well have already begun to spoil around the pit. So you need to pick it as it's turning color. Let it sit on your counter for a couple of days, squeeze it a little bit as you walk by, wait until it's softened just a bit, and you'll have probably the best apricot you've ever had in your life. So thank you, Ed Livo, for highlighting the Blenheim apricot and all the other great stuff you put on your page there. And I do appreciate your feedback on the early fruit and some of the stone fruit, not apricots, but the nectarines and peaches, just not being up to quality. If we don't have the heat, they don't have the sugar content. And in some cases, they don't have the acidity that balances that sugar content and gives them more oomph in their flavor. So hopefully this is just a one-off, but it, you know, it's almost certainly temperature related.
2: Apricot oomph?
1: Apricot oomph, yes. You know, if a fruit is just sweet, let's take the jujube, Chinese date. It's, you know, one of the highest Brix contents of any fruit you can get. Brix meaning a measure of the soluble solids, so it's a proxy for the content of sugar. Some people love Chinese date. I bite into one, it's like, this is just a thing of sugar. But fruit, if it doesn't have some acidity, will to me, and to most people actually, be bland. The sugar is not the entire thing. Some people, that's all they care about. And I remember going to fruit tastings at Dave Wilson Nursery many years ago and sitting next to a guy, and we were tasting peaches and nectarines, the only ones he liked. The whole time we were there were the white peaches that were super sweet. Everything else, he kept saying, these aren't ripe. But they're ripe. They just have acidity. Acidity is a part of the balance of a flavor profile that any fruit has. To me, Blenheim has that right balance. It's got the sweetness of an apricot, but it also has a little bit of a bite to it with the acidity, which I think is important. If you prefer nectarines to peaches, it's probably because of the slightly higher acidity that most nectarines have as part of their flavor profile. That was a digression I did not mean to get into. KDRT is community radio. That's public radio. 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I would say hyper-local is the YOLO Backyard Bulletin, which features local news, commentary, music, gossip, true stories from YOLO County with the goal of rebuilding and restoring community communications in our public sphere, the lifeblood of democratic life. 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So check out the YOLO Backyard Bulletin, Thursdays at 5 here at KDRT. Now, you went traveling.
2: I did. We went up to Clear Lake and we had such a nice time up there. I don't know if you all know where Clear Lake is. If you go in California Central Valley and you head north on I-5 and you get to a little town called Williams, well, then you turn left and you go uphill to the west on Highway 20. And it goes up and then it starts winding back and forth. And eventually there's this giant lake. It's called Clear Lake. And if you keep going on Highway 20, eventually you get to the ocean and you can go to the Mendocino Botanical Gardens, which we didn't do on this trip, but that's where that is. Anyway, Clear Lake is huge and it's deep and it has a giant population of Western grebe and Clark's grebe. And grebe is spelled G-R-E-B-E in case you want to look it up. They're beautiful diving birds, and we saw the babies and all. It's always very nice. They have osprey, and in fact, the communities around there like their osprey. So they put up giant poles with a platform on top so that the osprey have some place to make their nests, which does two things. One, it encourages them to have nests, and two, it keeps them off of the telephone poles. I think that's why these platforms got started.
1: All right, so that brings us to our major public service announcement for the beginning of the summer vacation season. This is really simple. It's three words. Don't move firewood. So let's assume that Lois and family went over to Clear Lake and decided to stay in a cabin, and that there was a fire pit out there, and they went and bought some firewood there at the campground or wherever, and they piled it up and they made a fire and they enjoyed that, and they roasted some marshmallows. The next day they look and half the firewood is still there, and they're moving on to another campground. Maybe they're going to drive over to the coast. Maybe they're going to go further up the coast or further into the valley. Don't take that firewood with you. This is the most important thing we can say in Northern California right now in your camping summer vacation season. Mediterranean oak borer, which is one of the borers that is killing our valley oaks, is well established around Clear Lake, a number of sites of infestation around Clear Lake. And this came in through Marin County originally about 8 or 10 years ago. Last summer, as I was putting together a program to speak to some people about the threats to our urban forest, up popped a news story as I was literally putting my slides together about oak trees that were being removed at Natomas Oaks Park in Sacramento because of the Mediterranean oak borer. This is not the invasive shothole borer, which is a whole separate issue. That's in the Bay Area in San Jose, and there's a similar one in the Felton area of Santa Cruz. So if you're in the coast near San Jose, if you're in the coast near Santa Cruz and you're camping and you buy some firewood to use, or you gather it, I don't know where you'd be doing that, but let's say you buy some at your typical campground, pile of the kindling that they sell you. You just leave that there for the next person before you move on. Do not put that in your vehicle and take it with you. That is one way that these wood boring insects are transmitted or moved from one region to another. We're almost certain that's how they're moving around California. Is not, they can fly, but they can't fly from the coast to Clear Lake. They can fly from one part of Clear Lake to another part of Clear Lake. So they were presumably brought in on wood somehow. Mediterranean oak borer is thought to have been brought into California on oak staves used in the wine industry. And so they first showed up over in wine country and then has spread on in and is now present in the Sacramento area, Yolo County, as well as around Clear Lake. I mentioned this because as I was preparing for this show, probably because I said something about borers and my computer picked it up and decided it was important that I learn about this, emerald ash borer up in Oregon has spread further within the county, the five county region where it's quarantined. A number of new sites in those in that five county area have been found infested. Emerald ash borer kills ash trees. When it moves into an area, it kills all of the ash trees. You might think, oh, how big a problem is that? Well, we have several thousand ash trees in Davis. Yeah. Sacramento has many, many thousands of ash trees. They were widely planted in the 1950s, 60s, 70s, even into the 1980s. So these are older trees that are definitely threatened by the emerald ash borer. This is up in the Willamette Valley, which, as you know, if you know Oregon, is right on Interstate 5. If you're camping up there and you're heading home, you're thinking, I'll just take that firewood home and use it at home in the backyard. Don't do that. Leave it there. Leave the wood wherever you purchased it. Do not take it with you. This is really important. We'll give you more updates on these different borer problems. Invasive shothole borer coming up from Southern California, now established around San Jose and also in Felton. Mediterranean red oak borer, the one I'm discussing here. Emerald ash borer coming in from the north and also from the east. All of those are threats to our urban forest. And the simplest thing you can do is not move firewood.
2: Well, you know, we have events in the community that are very exciting, too. And this one, now, Danny is one of our listeners, and she has written in and said, my parents' farm, which is Bluestone Meadow, is a lavender farm. And they are going to be part of the Lavender Blue Festival happening this weekend, June 27th and 28th in Apple Hill. Now, Apple Hill is on Highway 50, just off Highway 50, near Placerville. So we have a message from a new listener named Jauncey, and she, from the picture, is in a sunny, dry California place. Yep. She writes, I enjoy listening to your show. I'm curious if this verbena is considered invasive and if I shouldn't have it on our farm. I always notice bees and hummingbirds on the flowers, and sends a picture of this, well, very interesting plant. Is that verbena inflorescence?
1: It is verbena. It's verbena bonariensis. And I'm trying to find a common name for this one. Nurseries do sell this. It's a very easy to grow verbena. The key question was,
2: is it invasive?
1: Yes. Yeah, so I get that question a lot. And I have to give one quick answer, which is that invasiveness is very local. So a plant that's invasive in Bodega Bay may or may not be invasive in the Sacramento Valley, and vice versa. But Verbena bonariensis is one that many gardeners have grown and will happily tell you, yes, this reseeds all over my yard. It definitely does that. So it can become a bit of a garden thug, I believe is the term the British use. You know, Lantana is invasive in New Zealand, but it's not invasive in California anywhere. So this is something we do need to be cautious about, just casually saying something is or is not invasive. But here in California, we have a phenomenal resource, cal-ipc.org, which refers to the Invasive Plants Council. And on that site, they have a link right there in the menu bar for plants. And you can go in there and find, at least for a starting point, is this plant already in their system? Is this something that has been evaluated or is being considered for evaluation as to whether it is invasive?
2: And if you know a name, they have a search bar on the front of the thing. And so I searched for verbena, and I came up with Verbena bonariensis.
1: There it is. It's a big plant, tall, interesting branching spikes of flowers, which if you look closely at them and then hold them next to the more familiar ground covering verbena, you will see the relationship. Just for the record, there are now dwarf versions of Verbena bonariensis, which have really caught on with the nursery trade, because whenever a dwarfer version of a 5 foot tall plant comes on the market, obviously, we're going to sell that one since it fits into people's gardens better. So you'll probably see some of these more compact growers if you're out in garden centers shopping for this plant. The common name is tall vervain. Vervain is a common name for verbena, V-E-R-V-A-I-N. And they get to 4 to 5 feet when they're in bloom, and the dwarf versions are only 2 to 3 feet. So that has some advantages right there. There are some comments here about whether or not it is invasive. You can look at the plant risk assessment for it, and you can scroll through that. This was done about 10 years ago, but there are a number of the characteristics that they look at. There are about 13 or 14 characteristics they use to evaluate any of more than that. Excuse me, there's 20 characteristics that they use to evaluate whether a plant has invasive potential. And simple questions like, does the species commonly produce viable seed? Yes or no?
2: Yes, it does.
1: Does this plant produce copious viable seeds each year?
2: Yes, it does.
1: Yes, it does. Is there significant germination the next growing season?
2: Yes, there is.
1: Okay, so is it produced? Hold on here, it's scrolling down. Are the plant's propagules frequently dispersed long distance by mammals or birds or via domestic animals?
2: No.
1: Yes, apparently.
2: Yes.
1: Yes. So dispersal can happen. I don't know how, because I don't see anything on that seed that attaches it. But are the plant's propagules frequently dispersed long distance by wind or water? Yes. Confidence level is low. So they don't know for sure about that one. So you can scroll through here and go, yeah, this one has invasive potential. I can tell you as a nursery person, it's not on invasive plant lists that I have to worry about. It's not the kind of thing where the CDFA has told ag commissioners you need to regulate this plant, but it definitely does have invasive potential. It's on the watch list up in Washington State, for example. In Georgia, they are concerned about it. So it is becoming invasive in some areas that are not that similar to here, but it is something to be aware of because it does check a lot of boxes for its invasive potential. If you do grow it, watch for seedlings. And you make your own decision pretty quickly about whether this is something you think will be okay wherever you're listening.
2: So our next message comes from Tara, who is in
1: Oakland.
2: Where does Tara live? Oakland. Oh, okay.
1: Yeah.
2: I would like a recommendation for stabilizing a full sun hillside.
1: Yeah.
2: We have a very steep hill at the top of a canyon above a nature preserve in Oakland. Cool. I'm looking for seed recommendations. I would like to keep with low-growing, low-water native plants if possible. My challenges include, A, this hill is infested with gophers that destabilize the soil and eat certain plants.
1: Yeah.
2: B, I'm in a high fire risk area, so I don't want anything taller than 2 feet after it gets established. And C, I don't want to have to water in the future.
1: Yeah.
2: It's currently covered with dog hazard foxtails, tall
1: Yeah.
2: ones,
1: Yeah.
2: and various invasive spiny dandelion things.
1: Oh, I have those.
2: I scattered a pound of wildflower seeds last fall, but very few took. In my online reading, I thought blue gramma might be a good option since Calscape says very low water. However, the Theodore Payne Foundation says moderate water, which leaves me unsure on how to proceed.
1: Okay, so a
2: and
1: couple.
2: So she puts in a couple of links of places, and she puts in some pictures.
1: Yeah, but Bouteloua gracilis, the blue gramma, is a very attractive grass, and it. My experience watching people use it is that if it's irrigated, it looks good in the summer. If it's unirrigated, it goes into a sort of a rough appearance. I do have one challenge on this fire zone plantings. And as much as I try to dig into this and find out what is actually being required, suggested, mandated, you name it, it's extremely confusing. Every district has different rules, has different approaches to this. Not all of those appear to be evidence-based, but that you work with what you got. So I can only tell you a couple of things about grasses. I have some native grasses on my property that I've observed that I think would be possible for you. One of them is the California fescue, Festuca californica. On my property, it naturalizes into the lightly shaded areas. You're closer to Oakland, you know, you're closer to the coast. Full sun is undoubtedly fine with it there. It's an attractive grass. It only gets a couple feet tall for me. One of the things you'll find when you look this one up is some sites will tell you it gets 4 feet tall, which it might do where you are. I don't know. In our area, it tops out at about 2 feet. It seeds itself into areas that are irrigated and also not irrigated. And so I do have the opportunity to test, you know, to look at how it does under those conditions. In full sun, unirrigated, it slowly goes into a summer dormancy, but it still is reasonably attractive. It doesn't go completely to straw. So it doesn't turn into something that would in and of itself become a fire hazard. And if you give just one irrigation a month, it actually looks great. It looks fine. It looks like a perfectly normal ornamental grass. So that's Festuca californica. Lots of forms of that out there. Mine is coming up from seed, so I know it is possible for it to do so. Whether you can get the seed that you're after in the quantity you want, I don't know for sure. The other is the wild rye, Elymas, and there's two forms of that. They spread. Okay, this is a sprint plant that spreads vegetatively. It's a native grass. It's on my farm. It was here when we bought the place. I have had years where it's completely unirrigated. Looks fine. Years where it's irrigated. Looks lush. It spreads even more. So look up Elymus. My guess is you may want to start with plants on that one. I don't know how readily it comes up from seed, but it has done well for me. It gets bigger. Elymas condensatus gets to 4 feet. Elymas glaucus, 2 feet range. So, and again, that's here. I don't know what they're going to do where you are, where the conditions are milder, perhaps a little more, they might be a little more vigorous where you are. So that's one you might want to use with some caution. But the Festuca californica has done well for me. Also, red fescue in general. Now, Festuca rubra is worldwide. So if you go to a nursery like mine and buy creeping red fescue, you're not buying our native strain of it by any stretch. You're buying something that was grown in either Oregon or in one case it came in labeled as being from Denmark. It is not, you're not getting your native Festuca rubra if you buy it that way. You should probably buy it locally. You should probably buy it from Hedgerow Farms or Larner Seed or one of the companies that does locally source native versions of Festuca rubra. Some forms of it have come on the market that are have silver leaf or darker green leaf or more lustrous appearance. Those are available in containers, and they are formed, they're cultivars from coastal zones. One of them is called Patrick's Point. You know, that's easy to remember. That's where it's from. So those are ones you could look for at nurseries if you wanted to give them a try, but you aren't likely to find those from seed. And finally, investigate the Zorro fescue. Z-O-R-R-O. Now that's an annual fescue. So you'd be planting it as an annual cover and it would simply be gone in the summertime. Whether your slope would be stable enough for that, I don't know. Because slope plantings are rather different. Seeding these would be done at the beginning of the rainy season. Your biggest issue is going to be them being outcompeted by the non-native grasses. If you've got oats or things like mustard, not a grass, but a very aggressive non-native plant, they're going to shade all these things out. So you'd have to identify what you already have on the site as to whether direct seeding these is likely to be successful. You might test a little area with a drip line. I can see from your picture that this slope goes down from a garden. So if it were mine, there'd probably be a drip line running down at least, 6 or 8 feet below your existing garden, anchored securely to the slope with some plants put in perhaps from seedlings there to see how these do, test them out, see if they work for you, and then either seed more or just keep planting more. I remember helping friends in Lafayette with some planting many years ago, and we developed a technique of running drip along the slope and an emitter near each plant, relatively low output emitter in this case, so that it doesn't run off, so it has a chance to soak in. When you plant the plant, you literally do make almost a little tiny basin for the plant so it gets the water from that dripper. That worked. We were able to plant even ground cover plants. In their case, it was Bacchus that we were using, but you could probably do this with grasses and get them established that way. So if it were mine, I'd probably start with some of these things on a line near where you can manage it and see how they do. See how they look during the summer. Test it a little bit in terms of backing off on the irrigation. The grasses I've mentioned, other than the Zorro fescue, the Festuca californica, the Elymas, would almost certainly be fine with a once a month watering once established to keep them looking reasonably green. The only question I have, would these grasses be acceptable in your area? Whether they would be allowed, whether these intentionally planted grasses would meet the rules of your local fire regulations. And that's the part I really don't have an answer for. But those are a good starting point. And also, the source I mentioned, Hedgerow Farms, has a phenomenal website. Hedgerow Farms is here in Yolo County, but they're part of Larner Seed, a larger seed company that sells locally sourced seed that you can see where they got it. So that you can actually, the provenance of the seed, unlike just going into a nursery and saying, I want some wildflowers and getting some quote wildflower mix, or I want some grasses and getting some fairly random grass mix. You can get exactly what you need. So you could go to Calscape, calscape.org, type in your zip code, figure out which grasses are actually native to your area. Consider ordering some of those. And I would do two things. I'd direct seed some of them, and as most of my customers who really get into this would do, I would plant some of them in pots and figure out a way to carefully plant some of those seedlings out where you can get irrigation to them by hand or by a very simple rudimentary drip system for the first summer or two and get them established that way. Generally speaking, the people I know who are working to establish native grasses find that transplanting them out is way more effective than direct seeding them. I see you have a big area, so I do a combination of these things, but be prepared to spend money on grass seed that's mostly not going to germinate if you're just kind of throwing it out there at the start of the rainy season. Perhaps better to hedge your bets by planting some seedlings out.
2: And she has gophers. Now, do gophers eat grass that's grown, or do they just eat roots, or do what do gophers eat? They eat seed?
1: They don't eat seed. All the above. They eat the roots. They do eat young grass plants. So that will be a challenge. And if it turns out to be a real challenge, you may have to do direct planting with gopher baskets, which isn't going to be practical in this area. So grass. That's the reason I mentioned the Elymas, even though that really does spread rather vigorously. It'll probably recover from gopher damage better than some of the other ones we talked about. You get enough of a population stand. I mean, I have gophers on my property. They come up where the Festuca californica is. They burrow in around it. Helps the water redistribute, I guess. They're not entirely negative, but they will take out a young plant very suddenly, which is frustrating. The one I would mention for other listeners is the deer grass, Muhlenbergia ridgens, which has become one of the most popular of our native grasses in our area because we find we can plant it out. For example, Tree Davis did some landscaping where we planted trees and some California fuchsias and some salvias, and we wanted grass. We planted deer grass, Muhlenbergia ridgens. Plant gets 3 feet across, 3 feet tall, blooms stand up another foot or two above that. So bigger than what they're looking for in this situation. But even unirrigated, it looks pretty good through the summer, and irrigated, it looks great. Very tough, very competitive with a lot of these other things. So if there are a way to put in some of that up closer to the house, I can guarantee deer grass planted out from gallon cans or even 4-inch pots would almost surely survive and get past the gophers at some point and be a real attractive plant.
2: Oh, Don,
1: That was
2: it's
1: depressing.
2: June. It's
1: Okay.
2: June, and we haven't done the calendar yet.
1: Okay.
2: I'm going to read the species names of the pictures on the calendar. And by the way, listeners, you can always go to redwoodbarn.com And on the front page, there's a link to the calendars. And the June calendar starts with Salvia splendens.
1: Oh, yes.
2: I gotta say, is one of the shockingest red colors I've ever seen.
1: This is funny.
2: It's so bright.
1: Okay, we'll stop on that one. Salvia is a huge group. There are now probably 100 different species, cultivars, hybrids out there that you can buy at nurseries. Salvia splendens is the annual sage. It's your scarlet sage. It's the one your grandparents grew. Grew it from seed, stuck it out in the garden because it's pretty. It's fire engine red and very, very easy to grow. Well, we were talking about this at my shop the other day. I pulled out my oldest edition of the Sunset Western Garden book, the one that had a ring binder. Remember that one? Yeah. 1950s. It had, I think, 6 salvias total in it.
2: Oh my, you probably have 6 pages now.
1: Roughly, yes, actually, that's just about right. And of the 6, there's, you know, common garden sage, the cooking sage, and a couple of species that are native, and then it had Salvia splendens. So that was the original salvia or ornamental sage that people grew for years and years and years. It's funny how it's kind of fallen by the wayside because of all these new shrubby versions and herbaceous perennials. But, you know, annual scarlet sage is one of the most rewarding annuals you can grow here in the summertime. Blooms like crazy, nonstop all the way into the fall. And some of the new ones, like the Texas hummingbird sage, which is just a seedling strain of this one, reseed very happily. I'm happy to see them popping up in different parts of my flower border.
2: How tall does this get?
1: Regular Salvia splendens gets about 1 foot to 1.5 feet.
2: That's the flower spikes, you mean?
1: The most common that are on the market now. Yes, in full bloom, it's about 1 foot to 1.5 feet tall. Originally, it was about 3 foot annual. And you can still find those older versions in seed catalogs. Like salvias in general want full sun. Salvia splendens definitely wants full sun. There are some exceptions of ones that can tolerate shade.
2: All right. Well, the next one is a penstemon, and this one is called Painted Lady. Yeah. It has beautiful markings on it, Don.
1: Yeah, this is one of the garden hybrid penstemons, most of which are 1 to 2 year plants, has been my experience, but they give a lot of bloom in that time. There are exceptions. There's one called Midnight. It's been on every top 10 perennial list I've ever written in over 4 decades, because it just blooms and blooms and blooms. And my plants typically last 10 or 12 years or more. So Midnight, which is a dark blue, almost purple one, is one of the best garden plants around. Most of these others, they're great for filler, great for a couple of years, and then they tend to peter out.
2: Well, the next one I'm going to call Morning Glory, because I want him to pronounce its Latin name.
1: Ipomoea.
2: Yeah,
1: I think we've talked about Morning Glory enough on here. Plant them carefully if you're going to do it at all.
2: Mandevilla laxa.
1: That's a Chilean jasmine, which is not a jasmine. And it's not the Mandevilla that most people are thinking of, or Mandevilla. It's a great shade vine, interestingly. My first introduction to this plant was on the north side of the head house where the Botanical Conservancy is, the botany greenhouses, growing in total shade, trained up on a trellis, and it blooms very nicely there. It also will take a fair bit of sun. This is a hardy Mandevilla. This plant is deciduous, unlike most of the ones that you're seeing in stores. If they have the name Mandevilla on them and they're in a Trader Joe's or someplace like that, and they're red or pink or, you know, those stronger colors, those are actually Diplodenias. They've been moved to a different genus, and they are tender. They are not hardy in the USDA Zone 9. I know people who get them through the winter, much as they do with bougainvilleas or hibiscus, but they're not reliably hardy here in the winter. This one is totally hardy. And it's a super fragrant, but not the kind of fragrant that is annoying. You walk up to it to smell it. It's not the kind that overwhelms your house. And for listeners outside the area, I'm going to tell you that it's hardy, according to Sunset Western Garden Book, to Sunset Zone 4.
2: Wow.
1: Yeah. Down root hardy to 5 degrees. Okay, I didn't know that.
2: That's hardy.
1: Yeah.
2: That's definitely hardy. Yeah. Okay, well, the next one is a geranium called Johnson's Blue.
1: Yeah.
2: And when I say geranium, I do not mean Pelargonium or Martha Washington's. I mean the real geranium.
1: Cranesbill. We'll call these Cranesbills. Now, this is a funny one because I remember in the 1980s when Johnson's Blue geranium came on the market. Mm-hmm. And the Sacramento Bee, in their CalLife section, featured it. Big picture, the blue flowered geranium, true geranium, not a pelargonium. That's what we call geraniums in the trade are actually pelargoniums. This is a geranium, and they featured this blue geranium. This, nobody had it in production at the time. Oops. So we got like 30 plus calls. I don't even remember how many special orders we took. There's a blue geranium. Can you get this? I said, well, it'll be available later in the season. You do understand this is not, you know, pelargonium. Yeah. I just want this blue geranium. They finally became available like 3 to 4 months later. One of our growers had them in bloom, and it came in, and we called all these people. I swear, half of them who came said, "That's not, I no, I want a geranium."
2: So that's not a geranium.
1: This is a geranium. No, no, no, this it's isn't what I want. Yeah, they thought somebody had come up with a blue pelargonium. Geraniums, Cranesbill, it's a big group. There's lots and lots of different kinds. My experience in general is there are plants that don't like to be above about 85 degrees, and they don't like humidity below about 35 or 40%. So they can look rough here if they're in full sun, where they looked fine in April. By June, they can look rather stressed. So if you can plant them, my own experience, this is just anecdotal, where there will be increasing shade as the summer comes along. So the shade of a deciduous tree, like on the edge of that shade, seems to be just about perfect. They're one of those kind of plants. Expect them to look a little rough during extreme high temperature episodes, but they'll come back just fine. So they're like, there's a whole group of plants, in my opinion, that are happiest when it's 55 to 85 degrees, just like us, right? Nasturtiums, impatiens, there's a lot of other plants like that. You get into the high temperature, low humidity episodes that we have here much of our summer, they'll look stressed, but they'll get through it. And as you get into the milder spells in the spring and fall, they'll really come into their own. And Johnson's Blue was the first of this almost true blue category of Cranesbill. The next one that came on is called Roseanne, and that one is even larger flowered and even more trending towards almost true blue. Violet blue is the way I would describe it. Don't put them in full sun here in the Sacramento Valley. Those of you on the coast, these are great plants that can apparently scamper all over your yard. Go into the mailbag there and look at the one from Emily.
2: I'm growing pumpkins, the jack-o'-lantern variety, for the first time in my raised bed. The female flowers with the small pumpkin buds at the base have been shriveling and falling off. What should I do? For context, the plants look vigorous and healthy, sprawling everywhere. Lots of male flowers are blooming. They're getting watered every day or as needed. The soil has composted steer manure and worm cask amendments. I'm on the foggy Monterey Peninsula, but it hasn't been especially foggy since they've been blooming the past few weeks.
1: Yeah,
2: and this came in mid-June.
1: And pumpkins do very well in coastal climates. I mean, I think about the first places that pumpkins were grown when people started growing giant pumpkins, and it was Nova Scotia, you know, so rather coastal maritime climate. Almost surely the ones that are falling off simply did not get pollinated. That's the most common issue. Even though you have male and female flowers present, pumpkins are pollinated by squash bees. They can be pollinated by other kinds of bees, but the squash bees are particularly effective at it. And so you may not have them present. They're something that like to overwinter in stems of plants that you've cut back or allowed to die off naturally in the flower border, sunflowers, things like that, that have hollow stems, places like that. It's quite possible that you just are too cold for them to be active. Although my experience with squash bees, they're the first ones I see active in the day. If I go out there at sunrise, they're out there doing things here, although we're sunny at sunrise, whereas the European honeybees, you know, they don't even get up until about 10 in the morning. They're very fussy about temperatures and things like that. My guess is it's just lack of pollination. That's the most common issue. You can be the bee. You can take those male flowers, take your finger, rub it on the pollen part. If pollen comes off on your finger, totally cool. Pick off that male flower, walk over, rub it on the female flower, and hopefully you'll get pollination that way. My guess is the plant will do it naturally anyway. You probably have pollinators that will come along and take care of it, but you can certainly facilitate that. You can use a camel's hair brush, or you can just smash the flowers together gently.
2: And she did say this is the first time she's grown this,
1: yeah.
2: And then it's in a new raised bed. So yeah. Maybe they just haven't found it yet. Maybe it'll be cured next year.
1: Yeah, if you get squash bees in your area, that's great because they're actually really important for pumpkins and melons and cucumbers and things like that. Other bees do pollinate those types of flowers, but if you watch them, they're less effective. And also, my understanding is that the flowers of these are more receptive at certain times of day when the squash bees are likelier to be present. So get up there at sunrise, head on out there, and be the bee.
2: Be the bee. Would a Q-tip work, Don?
1: Sure.
2: All right. Be the bee.
1: Well, we want to do our annual reminder here. I want to go ahead and do this one now. If you get the Davis Enterprise, my most recent garden column was in the Sunday Davis Enterprise. And I also have now gotten in the habit of turning them into a PDF and uploading them to redwoodbarn.com. So there is one there called June Garden Questions. And while it mostly went through El Nino and the stuff we talked about in the recent show, there is one thing that's in there. You've all heard this before, but the time to discuss it is now, since we've already had the first person come in saying, I think I have white flies on my plant. What am I going to do about them? What do you have to spray? And usually starts the conversation with, I already sprayed neem. Okay. Stop spraying stuff. As long as it stops spraying stuff until you know exactly what you're dealing with and what the life cycle is. By the way, neem works okay on white flies, but not great has been our experience.
2: But I don't want to eat neem.
1: Well, it's used for that purpose, and you can read the label and all that kind of thing. But the smell is a little off-putting. When it first came on the market, we used it in our nursery for white flies, and we all found that the unpleasant smell lingered for about 2 days, which is not a great thing in retail. So one of the simplest practices you can adopt right now to minimize damage in your yard from aphids and white flies, but also thrips and mites, is to wash your plants off vigorously every few days. When you're out there in your vegetable garden, your flower garden, you've hand watered the containers, you've done your stuff, put a nozzle on and wash everything off really vigorously. In doing that, you will kill adult stages of at least a couple of those, the aphids and the white flies in particular. You'll dislodge the eggs, particularly the white flies, if you focus on the undersides of the leaves a little bit, and some of the nymphs, and you'll reduce the dust. This is an important part for spider mites. Spider mites will attach themselves on leaves that have a dusty leaf surface. We get a lot of dust here in the valley because this is an agricultural region and we get wind here. And so dust encourages spider mites. And so rinsing off the dust can reduce spider mites. And I have little doubt that to some degree it sets back thrips, although I can't particularly prove that. Providing extra moisture in doing this, people are often worried, like, is it going to make disease problems on the leaves, or should I only do it at certain times of day? One, no, it's not in our climate going to make any disease difference on the leaves, because by the middle of the afternoon here, our humidity is so low that any rinsing you've done, even into mid-afternoon, will not cause the spread of diseases. There are places you might be listening where that would be a concern. If you have downy mildew on basil, for example, you know, if you're in that region, then you wouldn't be doing this. But here it works just fine. Also, the time of day does not matter. We do this at our nursery any time of day we happen to think we have the time to do it. We try to do it early in the day because it's just better not to have everything dripping wet when customers walk in. But midday, early afternoon, or right before we leave also work. It turns out the most common concern with that is people thinking the old myth that water on the leaves will magnify the sun's rays and burn the leaves or somehow damage the plant. Not in our climate and not provably anywhere. That's one of those garden myths that simply will not die, that water droplets on leaves are going to act like little, you know, lenses and burn the leaf. No, this has been tested. I don't know how I would run a nursery if I couldn't water in the afternoon. There just wouldn't be any way to do it. So I can tell you for a fact, that's not an issue. So it doesn't really matter what time of day you do it. If white flies start to increase, this is specific training that we give our staff. You look at the verbenas, the lantanas, fuchsias, if you have them, certain plants that are known for being breeding sites for white flies. You'll learn what they are in your yard, in your garden, in your nursery, and you just shake them as you walk by. Anything in the mint family is very commonly a host for them. And if adults are fluttering up, staff knows, bring it to our attention. Everybody gets now prepared to get into white fly mode. Rinse those infested plants vigorously at least once a day. Twice a day is fine, for 3 or 4 days in a row. And that's really the key.

0: take care of every stage of the insect. Beneficial insects, ladybugs, lacewings like that, are big enough to withstand your fire hose. And you are basically trying to reset the population of the pest, the white fly or the aphid. Knock off 80%, 90% of them. Well, the beneficial insects are increasing in a linear manner. They are multiplying, they are increasing, and they will continue to increase in the presence of the pests and with adequate moisture nearby. So the washing off helps to bring them into the area as well. So you're just resetting the population, waiting for the beneficials to come along and catch up and give adequate control. In our nursery, we have found that vigorous rinsing once or twice a day, 3 to 4 days in a row, will knock the population down substantially to the point where we are not actually finding pests present, and there's not been a need to spray in our nursery yard for over 20 years. We haven't used any pesticides on our plants for at least that long because we manage them this way by physically removing them with a strong stream of water. You start that when you first see the adults and you won't have a problem.
1: So Don said that it goes through different stages, and one stage might not get washed off.
0: Right.
1: But understand the stages are sequential.
0: Yep.
1: And so the thing that didn't get washed off is then going to go to the next stage of the insect, and that will be able to be washed off. So that's why the repeated washings day after day are necessary, because the stages continue. It doesn't stop when you wash them. It just keeps going.
0: And aphids have a particular temperature range. Each one has a particular range of temperatures. In the case of aphids, that goes up into the mid 80s. So we start getting into our normal higher temperatures. Aphids level off here. And in fact, by then, the beneficials will give very good control. So in our region, aphids are very much a spring, maybe to early summer problem. And again, they'll show up in the late, in fall, but they're not typically a problem that much for us through the summer. However, whiteflies have a higher temperature tolerance, a higher temperature range for reproduction. They can go into the 90s. So we tend to start seeing whiteflies when we've been in the 90s for a few days or even hit 100 degrees. That's when they really start to build up. The other insect group that this works on, by the way, is mealybugs and scale. And you just have to be more vigorous about it because they're really stuck on there in the case of scale. In the case of mealybugs, they're down in the leaf angles and down in the down around the roots, for example, at least on the top portion of the roots. And so it's harder to get at them. But if you're diligent and really vigorously rinse them, and I mean really strong blast of water in the case of scale, you can get very good control with them as well. None of the insecticides you're thinking of work real well on these anyway. I mean, most of them are either oils like neem or like a refined oil that people might use, horticultural oils, we call them. Well, they do. They smother the insects you spray them on, but unfortunately, above about 85 degrees, they'll also burn the foliage of the plant you just sprayed. So there's a real risk of causing leaf burn or phytotoxicity while you're trying to control the insects. Most of the common insecticides simply don't give very good control. I've managed white flies in a greenhouse where they have less than a 3-week population generation turnover, and we use some pretty high power stuff in there, and they were still our number one pest. So I think that mechanical control obviously is much safer for you, better for your yard in general. And my observation over many years of managing this as a nursery pest is it has better efficacy. So physically blasting them off and encouraging beneficials is your best long-term strategy for aphids and especially whiteflies. Also keep in mind, as I always like to tell you, dragonflies love to eat whiteflies. So do whatever you can to draw dragonflies to your garden, which can be as simple as putting a little water feature out there, and you'll see them out there in the early evening flying around and feeding on adult whiteflies.
1: And they like to sit on the top of twigs where they can oversee the water, or on the antenna on your car if you happen to have an old-fashioned antenna. Dragonflies are beautiful.
0: They like bamboo.
1: Gorgeous ones.
0: They really like bamboo. I have a lot of clumps of bamboo, and they like the fact that there's twiggy things for them to sit on. And bamboo with a water source nearby is a lovely and very natural combination. If you're concerned about bamboo, go to redwoodbarn.com and read one of my many articles on the topic of bamboo and just choose the right variety.
1: So, Don, why do you have so many articles on bamboo?
0: Well, my parents were very involved in the American Bamboo Society. Yeah. Many years ago in the 1980s, my father was escorting my mother around San Diego where she was selling succulents to nurseries down there. She had started, we opened our nursery and she got interested in something that had interested her years before. And she started propagating succulents and she took some flats of them down to Walter Anderson Nursery. You all know that one if you're in San Diego. And they bought everything she had. She was thrilled. I remember that conversation. I went there, they bought everything in the car. Yeah, they'll do that. Go back again in a few weeks. They probably

0: doing well. So she started propagating succulents and taking them to the different nurseries. And I said, well, Dad, while you're there, I can't find any clumping bamboos here in Northern California, the kind that we really recommend, the Golden Goddess and that type. But everybody up here has running bamboos. See if you can find, you know, they're driving up to Siesta a couple times a year. See if you can find some clumping bamboos. And my father was someone who didn't do things by half measures, as we say. So the next thing we knew, he was, oh, there's a bamboo society here in San Diego. Oh, I'll get involved in the bamboo society. Oh, okay, I'll get involved. Sure, I'll be president of the chapter. Okay, I'll be president of the American Bamboo Society. So he went from looking for a few bamboo for me to being president of the American Bamboo Society for at least a couple of years. My mom and I edited their magazine for a decade, and I did it for another 7 years after that. So I was really involved in that organization. If you're looking for information about the right kind of bamboo to plant anywhere, bamboo.org has what you need. Yes, I have lots of articles because of my involvement with the Bamboo Society. You'll find that at redwoodbarn.com. Bamboo for the Sacramento Valley, for example, which ones we recommend here. It's a big topic. Wherever you're listening, there is a bamboo you can grow. The furthest north I know of is bamboo being grown in Norway. So it is possible to grow the right species, the right variety, wherever you're listening. And you also want to make sure you don't plant the ones that become very problematic. So there's lots of information at redwoodbarn.com and lots of information at bamboo.org.
1: And Don sends me pictures sometimes. This time it is titled Echinacea. And I opened it. Boy, that thing is spectacular. It is a shocking orange red.
0: Yeah.
1: And then in the middle, there's this, well, it looks like a green and gold porcupine. I mean, well, you may not be, well, that most people wouldn't be familiar with what a porcupine looks like. So
0: I don't encounter them very often, no.
1: No, not out here. But it's just gorgeous. And the leaves, I mean, the petals at the outside are recurved down. Now, is this a multi- a flower inflorescence, or is this actually a flower?
0: Oh, this is an inflorescence. It's a classic daisy. So what you're seeing there is the tiny flowers that attract have the pollen and do all the stuff, and the ray of generally sterile flowers around the outside that have the showy petals that draw in the pollinator.
1: The ray flowers.
0: Yeah. All and right. These are Echinacea. It was best known to most people as cone flower, Echinacea purpurea. There's been a lot of cultivars of Echinacea introduced over the years, and a fair bunch have come on in recent years. And I'm always really skeptical when anything gets improved and is dwarfer, because that's just the nature of our industry. Make it shorter, make them all bloom at once. And then my question is, do they keep blooming? You know, is this a one and done, or is this something that keeps blooming? And how perennial are these? Since the plant you're starting with is technically sold as a biennial, to call its derivatives a perennial might be a little bit misleading. The Cheyenne Spirit seed strain of Echinacea that came on the market a couple decades ago is really, really good. And it's got these strong colors, orange, yellow, red. It's a seed strain. So it's not a clonally propagated thing. You're not getting a division of a division of a division of a division. You get some variability in this strain. It was introduced for the new color range that it introduced, the yellow and the orange, which was new at the time. But what we found is it's really delightful because you'll get this whole range of colors, and they come back. This plant is 3 years old, so it is actually blooming into its third year. And you do get the mix of colors, a mix of heights. This plant's only about a foot tall, but some of the Cheyenne Spirits series get taller than that. It's a great one to look for. I'm really concerned about Echinaceas and Rudbeckias and the amount of heavy breeding that's being done on them, the use of plant growth regulators in the nursery industry to make them branch more heavily from the base and bloom shorter and all at once. To me, that's selling people a bouquet, not a garden plant. Mm-hmm. And it takes a while for some of these plants to outgrow the impact of those plant growth regulators. I'm seeing this on Monardas, bee balm. I'm seeing it on Echinacea. I've always seen it on Rudbeckias because they're too rangy for the nursery business. You know, we don't like things that bloom 16 inches tall or 18 inches tall. We want them all 8 inches tall. Well, gardeners want them to be garden plants. So if you're looking at Echinaceas, stick with Magnus, the original bigger flowered pink version. Alba, the white one, good long-lived garden plant. Cheyenne Spirit looks like a very good strain, as it has been a very good strain for me as well. Any of the newer ones, try them, see how they do, you know, and give them 2 or 3 years and see whether they come back and how well they perform. But be aware that sometimes the breeding goals are different than what you as a gardener might be after.
1: It's June. It's almost the end of June. What are you harvesting now? What are you planting now?
0: I've just harvested some tomatoes that got past the turkeys, and I'm harvesting cucumbers and squash are both being harvested now. So these are plants that I put in 4 weeks ago. So if you're still looking for something to plant in your summer vegetable garden, cucumbers and squash will produce less than a month after putting the plants in the ground. You can also, of course, still plant tomatoes. You can still plant peppers. I've got about a dozen peppers sitting in gallon cans waiting for me to decide exactly where they're going to spend the rest of the season. There's still lots of things you can plant. I do highly recommend, if you're into basil, plant new plants of basil every 2 to 4 weeks. Right on through the summer until about the 1st of September, and you'll have a nice steady crop of regular Genovese basil. So that's something you can certainly be putting in now as well. And I'm about to plant another hibiscus roselle. If you haven't grown that one, I suggest that you grow it just for a beautiful plant and then enjoy the flowers, or technically the sepals, the calyces of the flowers for hibiscus tea. It's a beautiful plant, grows rapidly to about 6 feet, looks like a shrub by September. October, it comes into full bloom. They're little hibiscus flowers. They're very, very pretty. And that is the kind that you use for tea. Roselle hibiscus goes in when the soil is warm, anytime late May through June and into July. Hey, Charlie, quick note. We got your message with a question about a peach tree, and we'll talk about that next week.
1: So today we have a quote from Luther Burbank, and it is, "Flowers always make people better, happier, and more helpful. They are sunshine, food, and medicine for the soul."
0: Luther Burbank was an American plant breeder who developed, according to Wikipedia, more than 800 strains and varieties of plants over his 55-year career. Mostly worked with fruits, flowers, grains, grasses, and vegetables. He's probably best known for the Shasta daisy, which he literally created. Okay. The July Alberta peach, the Santa Rosa plum, the Wixen plum, and of course the russet Burbank potato. So he had a big impact on your life without you necessarily even knowing who Luther Burbank was. You've been listening to the Davis Garden Show with Don Shore
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0: I'm Dr. Anthony Lizerwitz, and this is Climate Connections. If you think lima beans all look like the ones you remember from school lunches, think again.
1: We've grown about 12 to 14 different varieties of limas, from the fresh green lima bean that everyone knows to really tiny dry limas that you can use like a black bean or a pinto bean.
0: Teddy Moynihan of Plowshare Farms in Pennsylvania has grown lima beans for several years as part of a USDA-funded study. Lima beans are native to Central and South America, and many varieties can withstand hot, dry conditions. And as the U.S. gets more extreme weather, they show promise as a climate-resilient crop. But many varieties require long nights to flower and cannot thrive in the longer summer days up north. So researchers are crossbreeding new varieties that will grow well in northern climates and appeal to consumers. And to get people excited about lima beans, Moynihan has sold them to Philadelphia restaurants and hosted a dinner where chefs featured limas in every course.
1: There was summer chow chow with lima beans pickled. They did a mashed lima bean in the style of a mashed potato. And then for dessert, there was a lima bean creme caramel.
0: So he's helping to show off the potential of this versatile crop. Climate Connections is produced by the Yale Center for Environmental Communication. To learn more about climate change, visit climateconnections.org.
2: Coming up next, it's Nomele o Hawaii, exploring early island music icons to today's innovators.

Aloha and welcome to Nga Mele o Hawaii. This is Beth Post. I'm here to bring you 2 hours of beautiful Hawaiian music and hope that you will be able to kick back, relax, and just feel the vibe. We are going back to the beach. Last week, we were spending a little time after we had all sorts of celebrations and interviews and such of stuff that's going to be happening. We decided to spend some time at the beach, and we left off on the island of Oahu, spending time in Waikiki. Today, I'd like to redirect us to the southernmost and youngest of the main islands of Hawaii, and that is the island of Hawaii, also called Moku'okeawe. Some people call it a big island. It's confusing because the name of the island is Hawaii, and the name of the state is Hawaii. But what we're going to do is we're going to the island of Hawaii. We're going to start off with a lovely generic song about the sand and the sea, and it's brought to you by the Peter Moon Band. It's from a compilation that I have called A Place Called Hawaii. And it's volume 2 of that series. I believe they now have 4 or at least 3. And then we'll go ahead and start our trip to Hawaii Island. And we're going to start it with a kahiko mele that's actually very central to everything that there ever was about hula. It's called Keha'alapuna. And it is a mele that is very ancient. And the story goes that Hi'iaka learned this chant and the dance that goes with it as her first hula from her best friend Hopoi, who is also called Nanahuki. And you will hear Nanahuki referred to in the song. That was actually, Hopoi was actually a nickname given by Hi'iaka to Hopoi. But Nanahuki is a lovely name, which means when you look at me, my eyes draw you to me. Nanahuki. Look and be pulled. So Nanahuki is also the name in reference to Hopoi of a beach in Puna in Keaau, and you can go to it. It's referred to often as Shipman Beach because the Shipman family has a gorgeous mansion there. But the beach is very famous for where Hi'iaka learned first to embody the breeze and the waves and the songs of the birds and the heat of the sun and the feel of the sand in her feet, the swaying of all around her to create hula. So we're going to have Mahi Beamer bringing you a chant version of this. You can also find it sometimes. There's some recordings all around on the internet of Auntie Nona Beamer, who was the niece of Uncle Mahi. Brother of Uncle Mahi. And she has a song version that she created, but we're going to have the chant version here. And then we'll stay on that area of the Big Island of Hawaii and go to visit a lovely place further down south in Kau. The song is Hole, and it's a song about the raging noise that the sea at Kalapana brings Mauka upslope up to the mountains of Hole. Kalapana Beach, of course, was destroyed by a volcano flow, and I think that was in the 80s, 84 or 86, I'm not quite sure. I'll look that up while we're listening. But folks like Led Kalapana and his twin brother Ned and their cousin Dennis, they all grew up with this beautiful sound of the sea at Kalapana. So let's check out the sand and the sea and proceed to Hawaii Island. Aloha.

rousing song in honor of a place just outside of Hilo, Keokaha, and in honor also of the man who made the place possible, Prince Jonah Kuhio Kalanianaole, the guy that started the Homestead Act. Mahalo. Mahalo. Yeah. Keali'i. I played that song as we are on the theme of beaches because there in Keokaha you have some of the most beautiful beaches. Not necessarily big sandy beaches like you might find up in Kaanapali and in Maui, but certainly gorgeous blue water set up in lava rocks and cold, ice-cold pools of water that come straight down from the Mauna, from Mauna Kea, from Mauna Loa, and it's just so ono there, so wonderful there. All of the beaches that are in the Hilo area, they found a fun website that describes them called seaparadise.com, your guide to the 7 best beaches in Hilo. I know some friends of mine are headed over that way. Enjoy yourselves, Colleen and Jean. Head out to Moku'ola, sometimes called Coconut Island, right there in Hilo Bay. And also just around the corner from there, Reeds Bay, and a place called Ice Ponds, which is fed by yet another underground spring just like that that feeds all of the beaches in Keokaha, like Keokaha Beach Park, Onekahakaha Beach, which is where the families all go because there's a nice breakwater there, and then Carl Smith, which is so many people's favorites. Right next to it is James Kealoha Beach Park. And then we have Lele'ivi, which is between Carl Smith and another place called Richardson Beach Park. And Richardson has a little tiny bit of sand, like maybe a 7-foot stretch here and a 10-foot stretch there. You will find in that sand a mixture of both black volcanic sand and green olivine crystals, much like what you'll find at Papakolea Beach, about 2 hours from downtown Hilo, and a 2.5-mile hike down to the beach. It's the famous green sand beach, which gets its color from those olivine crystals. Again, all of that coming from the volcanic activity on that island. And if you want to go back to Kalapana, you can't go to Kalapana anymore, but you can go to a place called Kaimu Beach Park. And Kaimu is a tiny little fishing village, but then it too was covered by a 1990 Kilauea eruption. You can stroll the lava field, but you can then also go down to the Ava Bar and enjoy some music in the evening from the folks that live there and can tell you every story there is to know. Let's head over, probably let's take, I don't know, be nice to go the south route down Kau and come up, but let's go Saddle Road and head over to the Kona side. This is the side most people know better because it's the side of tourism. A lot of people don't go to Hilo. That's fine. That's okay with me. Keep it nice and quiet. But they go to Kona because it's hot and dry and wonderful. And the place of the Ali'i. The Ali'i were no dummies. They picked out wonderful beaches and beautiful hot weather with nice breezes. There's a song here, Konakai Opua. The brothers Kazumura will bring this to you, but I just wanted to mention that the song itself is actually telling the tales in Kona, hidden meaning, of a love affair between Kamehameha II, also known as Liholiho, and a woman of rank in the court. But in the course of the song, all sorts of places and fun activities in Kona are named. The big issue is Kona is known as Kona of the Tranquil Seas, Kai Malie. There's also Kai Opua, which is Kona Kai Opua, the title of the song. And Kai Opua, to me, is one of the most beautiful things. Opua are cumulus clouds, in particular those clouds that hang very close to the horizon. And when they're pink, as in the sun is setting, that's an omen of both good fortune and, for those that sail, good weather. So Kona Kai Opua means the beach of Kona, the place where the clouds set low in the sunset and bring good fortune. I also think of it as the Kai Opua is not just the clouds themselves, but actually
the reflection of the clouds on the ocean's face. That's what Kona Kaiopua is really talking about. So we'll hear that. Then we'll head up north on that west side to Kawaihai to Mele, about that place that the cowboys used to drive the cattle down to. It's a port town. It's also where many of the ferries that brought passengers put into. We have Kawaihai Hula from Bill Ali'iloa Lincoln. He wrote the song. And then the Sunday Manoa, which was still composed with some of the Pahinui folks and also Palani Vaughan. You will hear Palani's beautiful voice with Kaulana Kawaihai. But first, let's go to Kona.

it's worth stopping to take a moment and just think about the poetry that is Hawaiian mele. Hawaiians had so many descriptions, of course, because they live in a place that is filled with beaches. So there's sand and there are waves. There's waves close in. There's waves far out. Clouds are important because you're not going to get water any other way unless you want the salty kind. So you know what the clouds tell you as, are we going to get rain or not? What kind of rain is it going to be? Is it going to be good sailing? Because we have to fish. So there are so many different ways that things are described in Hawaiian mele. And us focusing on the beach here, I thought it'd be interesting just to look at some of the terms that are used in these songs that we just played. So, for example, we had Kawai Hai Hula. You heard Bill Ali'i Lincoln singing his own song that he composed. And it says, Ike ia e mako o Kawai Hai. We see Kawai Hai. Ike kai nehe o lelo me ka ili'ili. Ike kai nehe o lelo. In the ocean that speaks with the whispering of the ili'ili, of the little pebbles. You know that sound, don't you? Oh, there's some beaches on Sonoma that you go to, and the water comes in, and then as it sucks back, the pebbles click against each other. Oh, that's such a beautiful sound. And there it is, right in the song. This mele also goes on to say, Kawaku ka mana'o no pua kailima. And that is an area in the Kawai Hai area where ilima was actually cultivated to make lei for the ali'i. And then the third verse, ho iki poliahu, ike kapuhau. Poliahu displays her mantle of snow. And those same things were described in that other song that we just heard, which was Kaulana Kawai Hai. And the first verse talks about Kaulana o Kawai Hai, ike kai havanavana. Havanavana is a simple way of saying, Ke kai nehe o lelo I ka ili'ili, the sea that whispers with the stones. Well, kai havanavana, to havanavana is to give whispering breath. Yeah. And the song also goes on to talk about the olden times of Pua Kailima, to gaze at Mauna Kea with its majesty standing high. So beautiful. And even in the song that we had first, which was Kona Kai o Pua, there was Kai Oki Oki. So to oki something is to cut it. To oki oki is like a duplicative of it or a reduplication, meaning oh, really, really cut up. But what it also can mean is to slash. And what it refers to in the song Kona Kai o Pua is how the sea is streaked with the colors of the sun at sunset. Oh, so beautiful, huh? Yeah, I guess you know now why I love Hawaiian music so much. Let's listen to one more mele from Hawaii Island. And this is a mele that has a place name that is often confused with the very same place name on Oahu. He'eia is actually in the song a mele inoa, a name song for King Kalakaua, and it commemorates a visit that he made to He'eia on the leeward side of Hawaii Island, not the fish pond place that is on Oahu. Yeah, this was a favorite surfing area for the ali'i. Lots of stuff going on in this mele about surfing. So all you surfers, check it out. There's all sorts of surfing skills that he crisscrosses from one edge of the shore to the other and rides the crest on a diagonal wave. But after all his showing off in this song, he comes to shore and he says, I mistakenly thought you were in my arms and I groped in vain on the meshes of the mat. But you were gone. You'd gone back up to the uplands where you came from, you little bird. Here we go. He'eia, once again, with the beautiful voice of Palaniwan from Ya'oe e Kala, Volume 1.

All right. That was pretty stirring. 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Kalakaua standing on his board, riding the wave in for some pretty wahine who just, oops, wait a minute. I was thinking about my board and I looked up and she was gone. I think she'd had enough. Let's head to the northern end of the four main islands.

songs dedicated to the place called Haena. So first we have Kamaka Kukona with Haena I Ka Ehukai. Ehukai, my favorite Hawaiian word. It's sea spray, especially that spray that peels off like horses' manes on waves as they crash forward. Mmm, so beautiful. And then followed up by a mele from Kupaua. And they actually describe the song. Let me just give you liner notes of Haena from Lihau and Kellen Pike, Kupaua. They write in the liner notes of the album Ho'okela, nestled between the Ahupua'a of Wainiha and Hanaka Pi'ai on the northern shore of Kauai, Haena boasts a landscape rich with history. Within its boundaries are the dry cave of Manini Holo, the verdant valley of Limahuli, and famed Ke'e Beach. Stories abound, and this song encompasses a few of our favorites, some of many told to us by the late Frederick Bruce Wickman, a Kauai native and longtime Haena resident who dedicated much of his life to gathering and perpetuating the stories of our kupuna. This song is dedicated to you, Uncle Bruce. They go on to sing the song, Haena is beautiful in the sea spray, sandy expanse unfolding in the stillness, warmed by the breath of Kahua Nui, sight of Pele's passion with Lohi Au. Whew, yeah, that's a long story. We'll handle that someday. And goes on to talk about different types of birds that dance in the shadows. It's just a beautiful song. And finally ends up referencing the ancient traces of the Menehune. So let's visit Haena I Ka Ehukai.

All right. There was a nice hearty mele from Koanator's Kahele, and that was Heha Lumahai. Means lazy Lumahai. It's a song all about going down to the beach at Lumahai, which actually in itself is a fairly dangerous beach to go to, but it's got abundant sand and a beautiful river, the Lumahai River, that comes down to meet the sea, sometimes rather violently. She pushes on out and he pushes back in, and there can sometimes be a 4 to 6 foot crested wave where the river meets the sea. And there's a tongue, at least it's called that in legend, of lava that sits out and laughs at all of that effort of the sea and the river to fight one another. There's actually legend that there was a giant who talked too much and they cut his tongue off, and that's what that lava is there at Lumahai Beach. It actually is dangerous because the currents come along the beach, and if you go there, you'll see that the sand is stacked really high, and a lot of that has to do with the fierceness of the undertow and the push as the tide changes in that area, and then you got all the mess with the river coming down. So if you ever go there, it's beautiful. Just do be careful. I had mentioned that Haena was actually northeast. Actually, when you look at the map, it is as north as you could get. It faces straight on north. It's the last place that you can be before you end up on the roadless area of Napali. The Pali is these sheer cliffs that wind around the north to the western side. But we're going to keep heading along the north end and eventually to turn the corner just past Kilauea, down to Anahola, but we're going to stop at a town that a lot of people know, mostly because of its famous moon, Hanalei. There's a lovely song that Ho'okena brought to us in their next to last, I guess that would be penultimate album of late, called Meant to Be. And Hanalei Bay, the mele itself, was written by the poet laureate of Hawaii, the country at the time, Alfred Alohikea. He wrote so many wonderful songs and was himself a konohiki, a kind of a, mayor, I guess you would call him, of the area of North Kauai, and wrote so many beautiful songs about Kauai, including Hanalei Bay, which says, "Proud are you of the rain that pelts the skin. The mind goes forth to the edge of the sea at Manalau. Surrounding us is a perfume that seems to pinch the skin as a lover pinches. I sit quietly, listening to the sea, ho'olono o ke kai, singing softly to the sand dunes. I glance up at hearing the a'o cry, the bird that calls over the famous sand of Hanalei. No ke one kaulana a'o Hanalei." Let's listen. You are listening to Ngā Mele o Hawaii. We're at KDRT LP 95.7 FM in Davis, California, and online at kdrt.org.

right, some modern music from Ken Emerson, and that is called Kalihiwai. And I played it because it's a lovely place. Actually, E Kalihiwai, calling out to Kalihiwai. And the last bit of the chant that you heard at the end there, Ehele o Makikai. Ehele means, whenever you put e in front of a verb, it means you should. It's a compulsing or impulsing someone to do something. Ehele mai means, hey, come on over here. You should come over here. It's not a command, but it's a suggestion. Ehele mai means, come on over here. Ehele ao make kai means, eh, I should go down to the sea. So that's what I'm going to do. And that was in honor of the place Kalihiwai, which is still up on that north shore of Kauai. And you're kind of heading towards the east as you move along there. And moving towards Kilauea, Kalihiwai has a river going into it just like Lumahai does. So there's some beautiful inland sandy areas where the beach meets the river coming down. Beautiful shaded area full of trees and some waterfalls on the road headed down into that area of Lumahai. Lots of stars, like movie stars, celebrities, have chosen to live up on the cliffs that look down onto Kalihiwai or out to the ocean, depending on which way you look. Next, we will continue eastward and turn the corner to head south to one of the homestead lands, Anahola. Yeah, here is a song that doesn't really mention the beach. That is our theme today, of course, is that we're headed to the beach. But Anahola Beach is right across the street from the road that enters into the homestead. And there is actually a mention in this mele, not only of the things that went on in Anahola Village, but of something that used to happen at that beach. Which verse is it? Says, yes, the third verse. I was there and I saw the rigging lines pulled tautly. Ilaila ho'iao ike ihola. No kaula likini mo liolio. Or sorry, mo liolio. And that is a mentioning of the shipyards. There was actually a ship's landing that was on the southern corner of Anahola Beach, constructed around 1900. Not used any longer, but you can go on down when you play the song and go to that beach and imagine a ship's landing. We're going to play Kawai Kakit's version of Anahola. And after that, we're going to head to the southern part of Kauai. But first, let's go to Anahola. At Nā Meli o Hawaii, KDRT LP 95.7 FM in Davis.

right. That was fun. Let's head now to the southern part of the island of Kauai and visit a place that centered somewhat prominently in the film The Descendants from a few years ago. Gosh, a few, probably 20 now. It is a holding of lands that was held by the Waterhouse family, the Jack Waterhouse estate. This song is in praise of that place. It was written by the wonderful writing pair of Mary Pukui, Mary Kavena Pukui and Maddie Lamb. And it's Kipu Kai. And again, we have all the mentions of the sea. For Kipu Kai is my affection, where there is a home by the sea. It was there I found such unbounded hospitality. I enjoy listening to the roar of the sea as the large waves come rolling in to Kuahonu Point. Nanea I ka ho'olohe I ka halulu mai at the roaring oke kai. Kanalu nui, the big waves, e holuana, they're rolling in. I kalai a'o Kuahonu to Kuahonu Point. So a wonderful estate near the hill of Ha'upu, and apparently used to have peacocks, just like Aina Hau and Waikiki did. And the song is for Keaka, or Jack Waterhouse. Kipu Kai is brought to you by Pomaikai Lyman and her daughter, Malie, and Maile, rather, Lyman. And they are the granddaughter and great-granddaughter, respectively, of Genoa Keawe. So listen if you can hear Auntie Genoa in this music. Kipu Kai.

Oh, yeah. I have always mix up whether it's Malie or Maile. They're spelled, whoops, hang on. There we go. And it's Malie Lyman, sorry about that, with her mom, Po Maika'i, a former Mrs. Hawaii. Yeah, that's kind of interesting. And that was Kipukai. So as you, if you're at Kipukai, you can head a little bit west and check out Poipu and the Allerton Gardens and all the beautiful places on the very southwest part of Kauai. But if you keep heading around island and start heading back north again up the west side, and you go past Kalaheo, where there's lots of really cool shops, by the way, and through the fun town of Hanapepe, which, speaking of a cool shop, it has the only bookstore on the island of Kauai. And you just keep on going past Waimea. Don't be deterred to go on up to Koke'e, because remember, we're going to the beach today, not the mountains. Right. So we're going to head west, west, west, and north, north, north, and we're going to go to a place called Nohili. It's a big, big sandy area. Near it is a place called Barking Sands, because when you step on the sand, the concussion of your foot against the sand creates a friction that makes a noise. And in fact, this song, Nohili E, even references that sand. It's Ke One Kani, the sounding sands. And it says, a merry tune for the heart, Nohili, the barking sands. And up near the area of Polihale, with the lushness of paha paha, which is a particular kind of seaweed that super, super delicate. And then refers to Kalele o ka ehukai. Oh, once again, we're back to ehukai, where the sea spray seems to leap like two mists that creep upon the cliffs. Oh, how nice. So we'll listen to Nohili E. And while we're talking about being in some beautiful sand dunes, let's play another song that doesn't necessarily have a place name in it, but is about being in the rippling hills of sand. My sweetheart in the rippling hills of sand. Ko'uipoi kahe'e pue one. With the sea rustling the pebbles. Oh, here we go again, right? And last time it was, what was it? Kai nehe olelo me ka ili ili, or kai ha vana vana. This time it's ke kai nehe I ka ili ili, referencing the same idea of the kai, the ocean that ripples with the sound of the pebbles. It's a beautiful love song. There, the memory is impassioned in the forest where we delighted. Here, please listen. Your lover is here. He came last night. We delighted in the forest. And then back to the sea, the gentle rustle of the sea. Ke ove nehe nehe a ke kai. Softly in the pleasant center where I looked. And then the wind comes, the pu'ulena wind. Oh, dear, you've lost your chance. So we're going to bring you a version of that from Lito Archangel from his album Ku'upau. But before that, the Nohili E version I've chosen is from Josh Tatofi. And if you listen to it, you might be saying, no, that's not Josh, that's Makahasan's. Josh pays tribute directly in his cover of the song Nohili E, referencing the Makahasan's arrangement of that mele. Released as an acoustic single, here's Josh Tatofi and Nohili E.

A beautiful ending there. That was a nice, relaxed venture that sent us down to Poipu I Kauai, a nice instrumental interlude from Herb Ota Jr. and his dad, Ota-san, Herb Ota, from the album Ukulele Legacy. Poipu I Kauai, and that ends our trip to Kauai. And we'll move in the last quarter hour that we have here to rather sad news. But I can't not say something about the loss of a friend and a mentor, a beloved personage for so many people. She was a celebrity in the Bay Area as a newscaster. She was a celebrity for those who are absolutely in love with The Wizard of Oz. And she was a beloved kumu and a contributor to the Hawaiian community here in the Bay Area for a long, long time. Sunday brought us the sad news that Auntie Kumu, Betty Ann Bruno, had passed away. And the notes of it are coming in nationwide, particularly because of her work as a newscaster and a three-time Emmy winner for the news, as well as someone who was recently seen even just last month in Chittenango. I think it was Michigan celebrating the Wizard of Oz. But there, you can find news about her passing in People magazine, on Fox News, on TV Insider. You can find it from KTVU has published something because that's where she was a broadcaster. But I'd like to bring to you something from the Press Democrat, which is based in Sonoma, which is where Auntie lived and died and was a kumu. So please indulge me while I let you know a little bit about this most amazing woman. The Press Democrat, written here by Daniel Johnson. She achieved success as a child actress, TV reporter, and hula instructor. When 90-year-old Betty Ann Bruno appeared on the television show To Tell the Truth in May 2022, panelists and viewers were startled to learn that she had appeared as a munchkin in the beloved 1939 film The Wizard of Oz. But the reactions most likely weren't due as much to the Sonoma resident being in the film as they were to the perception that she seemed, in every way, far too young to have been in an 84-year-old film, including her lovely appearance, seemingly boundless energy, sharp wit, and strong voice. Many in the Sonoma Valley were stunned and saddened to learn of Bruno's death on Sunday. She was 91. By Monday, more than 200 people had reached out to Bruno's husband, Craig Shiner. She had just finished doing Pua Mana, which is a hula, at the Hula Mai Kanikapila, a gathering of people to make music, at the Sonoma Women's Club, when she developed a sudden splitting headache. Shiner drove her to the emergency room at Sonoma Valley Hospital, but by the time they reached the front desk, she had had a massive heart attack and collapsed on the floor. Bruno had been very active in the weeks before her passing, teaching hula classes and bopping around Sonoma, connecting with her many friends. Shiner attributed her long, vibrant life to good genes and regular exercise. She had no major health issues, he said. Her heart just wore out. She died of old age. She was in fine form when she traveled to Chittenango, New York, in June to participate in the Ozstravaganza, the longest-running celebration of the book by L. Frank Baum and All Things Oz. Bruno, who was believed to be one of the last living munchkins, was honored throughout the event, riding in a parade, signing autographs, teaching hula dances, and being named an honorary member of the International L. Frank Baum and All Things Oz Historical Foundation. Many people were aware of Bruno because of her appearance in The Wizard of Oz, but she also had a successful career that spanned several

to the Bay Area and raised 3 sons. Bruno joined the Oakland League of Women Voters, a nonpartisan group focused on community issues. Oakland television station KTVU became aware of her activism and in 1971 hired her as a writer for the 10 o'clock news, the station's most watched program. Bruno and Russ divorced after 31 years of marriage, but they remain close friends, and she subsequently married Craig Shiner, a cameraman, producer, and editor at KTVU. He said they were like peas in a pod. We worked together on everything. We enjoyed each other's company more than anything else. I loved her with all my heart. At KTVU, Bruno covered stories of national and local importance and won 3 Emmys for breaking news, news feature series, and investigative series. She was proud that she was the best investigative reporter at KTVU, Shiner said. Being the only reporter there who could take shorthand gave her a big advantage. Plus, she could easily access public records. And here's something a lot of people might remember in the Bay Area. Bruno covered the Oakland Hills fire in October 1991 while her house there was burning. Quote, she stood on the producer's roof in Lower Rock Ridge in Oakland and did live shots, Shiner said, and it was about 3 blocks from her house. She retired from her television career in 1992. The couple moved to Sonoma 10 years later, and in 2009, she led a hula workshop at Vintage House Senior Center in Sonoma. It was so well received, she decided to open Hula Mai, which offers classes in both modern and ancient hula to inspire a love for the hula and Hawaiian culture. Shiner said that Bruno was proud to be one of the few people who could teach the old style of hula. Hula Mai will be performing at the Sonoma County Fairgrounds at Shade Park on Stage 2 this coming Saturday at 2 p.m. So you can go and see the dancers who have been taught by Auntie Berian, Kumu Berian. As Shiner said, it's what Berian would have wanted. Again, that's at the Sonoma County Fairgrounds at Shade Park Stage 2. This Saturday at 2 p.m. That would be August 4th. No, 5th. Bruno was named the Sonoma Treasure Artist of the Year in 2020 and received the Lifetime Achievement Award from the Berkeley Hawaiian Music Festival. There will be a memorial service, but no details have been published. One thing that's not mentioned in this article, end article, by the way, is that she wrote in 2020 a book all about her life, and it is absolutely fascinating. It was really meant to be just a narrative for her sons so that they would know all the stuff their mom had been through. Released in 2020, it's called The Munchkin Diary, My Personal Yellow Brick Road by Betty Ann Bruno. And we were lucky enough to interview Auntie Betty Ann about her book. Maybe I can post that old interview on the Nā Melio Hawaii at KDRT Facebook page or something like that. But anyway, I want to play some music. Oh, by the way, the other thing I want to mention is this Sunday, Faith Ako will be the opener for the second annual Aloha Fest at the Sonoma County Fairgrounds. So you can just stay overnight, right? She's going to open for Weldon Ke Kaoha. She'll open at 7, and then Weldon will play. And then it will be ended by some fire dancing by the Ali'i troupe of fire dancers. So I'm going to play a mele that I was taught the hula to by Auntie Betty Ann and played by Faith Ako. This is Nani o La'ie by Faith's tutu, Luika Kai'o. So let's listen to Nani o La'ie. And if you know Betty Ann, just let's remember her. Here we go.

0: All right, we will finish with a song for Auntie Betty Ann.
1: No hili.
0: Oops, sorry. A song for Auntie Betty Ann. This is Kovohi Ku Kapulani, a Helen Deshe Beamer song, which was Auntie Betty Ann's very favorite song. Brought to you by Helen Deshe Beamer's great-grandson, Kapono Beamer, we say aloha oi to Auntie Betty Ann. Thank you so much. I'll be back next week with more music from Ngā Mele o Hawaii. Until then, keep your heart open. Keep those islands in your heart. Mahalo e Auntie Betty Ann. Aloha.

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Usually, our server happens to be down today, so we're down to the local audience for the moment. Today on Dashboard Diaries, we've got a real smorgasbord of music, some ska, a bit of reggae, a few highlights from the Davis Music Fest, some 60s garage band action, and several eras of soul music. Sometimes my mind is like a pinball. I think it'll work out. Usually does, right? I'm going to kick it off with a few of my favorites from last weekend's DMF, starting with Betty Masenko, who blew the roof off Armadillo Records on Saturday. The place was packed to the rafters, and for good reason. Here's a taste.

Welcome back to Dashboard Diaries on KDRT-FM in Davis, California. I'm Ray Kay, working the dials and trying to look like I know what I'm doing. The show kicked off with English Beat doing She's Going, and some Davis Music Fest bands followed, starting with Mestizo Beat doing Jarawa at the Bump. They kicked booty on Friday night at Sudwerk. Betty Masinko followed with Better Than Before. What a songwriter and what a voice. She was the biggest surprise for me of the whole weekend. And next we heard the Weststones with Wait a Minute. They played an incredible set at Delta Venus to close out the festival. Also at Delta on Sunday was Sol Peligro, a 9-piece Sacramento-based Latin powerhouse that probably deserved a bigger venue, but really got that tired Sunday crowd moving. We heard Agüita de Melón from them. And right now we've got another cut by Mestizo Beat. This one's called Poppin' Off. What a great music fest. Hats off to Kyle Monholen, Schiller, and all the folks at Davis Live Music Collective who work their butts off to bring us DMF every year. 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

This is KDRT in Davis, where the grassroots grow. The show is Dashboard Diaries, and at the top of that set, we heard another tune from the English Beat, Soul Salvation, released in 1982. Next, we heard two in a row from the Mighty Mighty Boss Tones out of Boston, The Impression That I Get, and The Rascal King, both from 97. We followed with a 2-4 with Talking Heads, Nothing But Flowers from 1988's Naked album, and Stay Up Late from 1985's Little Creatures. At the moment, we have the Jive Turkeys. We did. Oh, there they are. Divine Intervention with Just Goddess strikes the airwaves with an unholy assortment of rock, funk, jazz, punk, roots, and randomness across the decades. 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

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You've got it tuned to Dashboard Diaries on KDRT 95.7 FM, Davis, KDRT.org. Today we're all over the map, just as the radio gods intended. That set kicked off with an old reggae classic, Long Shot Kick the Bucket by the Pioneers, recorded at Treasure Isle Studio in Kingston in 1968. Next up was Double Barrel by Dave and Ansel Collins, completed in a single take in 1970. Then the Toys did Smoke Two Joints, written under a banyan tree at Kuhio Beach on Oahu in 1983. K-Fog FM in San Francisco used to play that song at 5 o'clock every Friday. What a great tradition. I wonder if we could get Peter Pasteur to do that for us. And we close the set with a remix of The Cure's Close to Me from 1990. That bodacious tune in the background is called Unknown by San Francisco surf band The Mermen. Davis Oddfellows, KDRT, and our friends invite you to a special gathering in memory of Bill Wagman, longtime host of Sometimes Folk and the Folk Brothers on KDRT, the Saturday morning folk show on KDVS, and decades of Bill Wagman's house concerts. Please join us in honoring Bill on Sunday, June 28th, beginning at 2 p.m. at the Oddfellows Hall, 415 2nd Street between C and D Streets in downtown Davis. Legendary Davis radio host Bill Wagman passed away earlier this year, and if you knew Bill, or simply knew him through his house concerts and radio shows, please come to Oddfellows Hall,

on Sunday at 2 to celebrate his life. There will be a finger food potluck, so please bring some appetizers or desserts to share. For more information, go to kdrt.org.

Hey there, this is your faithful radio servant, Ray Kay, with Dashboard Diaries on KDRT 95.7 FM in Davis. That last set began with the proto-punk classic Pushin' Too Hard, a number 36 hit for the Seeds in 1965. Also from 65 was Tell Her No, written by Rod Argent of The Zombies, and released on their debut album. We downshifted hard and heard The Four Tops and Still Water, written by Smokey Robinson and released in 1970. Next, we heard two different versions of Curtis Mayfield, Give Me Your Love from 1972's Superfly soundtrack, and an earlier number with The Impressions called Fool for You from 68. We ended the set with The Dramatics out of Detroit doing Get Up and Get Down, released in 1971. And trumpeter Al Hurt is doing his million-selling instrumental Java in the background right now. The Electric Compose Heap with Doug Deep concocts a rich and fertile musical mix, a delightful detritus of blues, soul, country, rock, reggae, jazz, punk, funk, psych, and more. Dig it, heapsters. 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

Okay, we're back. This is Dashboard Diaries on KDRT LPFM. We kicked off that last set with Right Side of the Road from Dutch singer-songwriter and multi-instrumentalist Bigelaar from the Netherlands. That was released last year. Keep On Walking On was from Doug McLeod, an LA blues guy and DJ, also released last year. Next, we heard some classic Kinks telling tales of drunkenness and cruelty with Sunny Afternoon from 1966. Then we closed with garage band legend Question Mark and the Mysterians doing 96 Tears. That tune hit number one in October of 66 and was number five for the year. Right now you're hearing some early Bobby Fuller doing Skag during his Texas phase and before the L.A. era that eventually killed him. Hey, the award-winning Davis Farmers Market connects the community with local farmers, artisans, and live entertainment. 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And I'm going to remind you again that Davis Odd Fellows, KDRT, and friends invite you to a special gathering in memory of Bill Wagman, longtime host of Sometimes Folk and the Folk Brothers on KDRT. Saturday morning folk show on KDVS and decades of Bill Wagman house concerts. Please join us in honoring Bill on Sunday, June 28th, beginning at 2 p.m. at the Odd Fellows Hall, 415 2nd Street, between C&D Streets and downtown Davis.

I better put all these in one place. I walked into a beer pub, give a girl a nice time. I had $40 when I entered, and I left there with a dime. Wasn't that a beer-drinking woman?

She said, Daddy, I don't know you, so I'm gonna call you Daddy Dear until we get better acquainted. Come on, buy me another beer. Wasn't that a

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I want to go right back there. When I come back to our table, I'll have room for another beer. Wasn't that a beer-drinking woman? Ooh. Don't you know, people, don't you know? She was a beer-drinkingest woman, and I don't want to see her no more. She clowns with a grocery man, 'cause her bills are too high. She don't want to pay no taxes, she just wants to get by. I say you better go back to the country.

Woo! Good stuff. Kicked off that last set with Bare Trees, title track from Fleetwood Mac's 1972 LP during their Danny Kirwan and Bob Welch phase. Chuck Berry chimed in with a live version of Beer Drinking Woman, recorded live at the BBC in 1972. That one goes out to, you know who it goes out to. Next we heard Larry Williams doing Slow Down from 1957. You might remember the Beatles cover of that one. And then Harold Melvin and the Blue Notes out of Philly doing The Love I Lost, released in September of 73. Teddy Pendergrass singing that incredible lead vocal. We followed with Canadian singer-songwriter Bruce Cockburn and Wondering Where the Lions Are from 1980. I don't think I've heard that tune in 30 years, and I don't know what made me remember it, but it's all part of the service here. We closed with Oakland's own Tower of Power hitting it hard on Only So Much Oil in the Ground off 1974's Urban Renewal LP. Mestizo Beat's going to take us out with Hen House Boogie. It's one of my greatest pleasures sharing this time and music with you all. Thanks for being here and riding along. And a special shout out to my friend Jill, listening in Plumas Lake today. Dashboard Diaries airs live every Thursday from 3 to 5, with radio replays at 10 a.m. on Wednesdays and 1 o'clock on Saturdays. 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